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2: Stamp of approval on it. Okay, I mean, again, I think the big picture of this is a win, and one that we should be happy as people who support the Jewish people. And like I said, you don't have to be supportive of the current political regime in Israel. There's an election that's going to be happening in a few weeks. It's a highly contested election. Do I think Netanyahu probably pulls it out? Probably, but it's not like it's a guarantee by any means. Okay, again, people like to... This is where it does become anti-Semitism, because you paint every Israeli as these, you know, almost conservative, like they do with, like, it'd be like if you painted the entire United States of America as either hard left or MAGA. But you've decided that because you don't like the Jewish people, that everyone in Israel must be genocidal maniacs. And what you're going to find is there's a lot of people in Israel who don't like what's going on right now either. What do you do with those people? What do you do with the fact that Ben and Jerry's got the CARE Honors Award this year, like 2 days ago? I mean, that's wild, okay? They're boycotting Israel. They're Jewish people. But of course, we want to paint with broad brushes. When we get back, we're going to continue this conversation, and we're going to wrap up this show with your calls and comments. So stay on hold if you're on hold at 1-800-684-3110. We do have two lines open. Look, we continue these conversations all week. I do need your support right now. If you could go to ACLJ.org, do me a favor, support the work. 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It was kind of a somber week. We were dealing with a lot of things happening, 9/11, year marking of Charlie Kirk's assassination. So many things that we didn't feel was appropriate. We got to get back on it though, folks. We got to keep this going because we got to keep us in all these fights and we got to keep this broadcast going. All goes, of course, at ACLJ.org. Do it right now. Make a donation if you can. We appreciate it. When we get back, I want to hear from you, the most important voice in the room.
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2: 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You may have heard about us talk about this a little bit, but I want to give a full reset here. CeCe Hiles joining us right now. It's our relationship with the newly launching Nehemiah Alliance, again, calling for 52 days of prayer. And again, if you hear the first few segments of this show, you may be like, well, man, you guys are kind of painting a grim picture for the way society is and the way that the political system is. Well, we, you know, live in two very different worlds here at the ACLJ. Of course, we're going to talk about what's going on in the news, what's going on in politics, but we also are going to talk about your spiritual life. We're going to talk about what's happening maybe in another realm of your existence. And with that, of course, there are moments that are important. And this one we felt was really important to team up with earlier this year, but now it's getting very close to the launch later this week. CeCe, I know you've been really running kind of point for this entire event and everything that's happening in our relationship with it. So let's give a background of what this is and, of course, then how people can get involved.
5: Sure. Just like you said, you know, what we were even talking about earlier, I think everyone would agree that our spiritual walls have been crumbling, you know, around our families, around our communities, around our state, around our nation. We've just seen, you know, walls crumble. And so

0: 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I've been circling here since I was a kid. Now, seeing my grandson out on the water, it means everything to me. Watching him and taking in the blue waves, the sea breeze, the blurry horizon.
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2: It's just a privilege and honor to know the Lord, and the Lord have chosen us to have time and to serve and to work with. We know how Bible value to us, because that's how we grow, because that's our spiritual food. Without a Bible, like without food.
3: It's like a Bible, it's like not having food. And Michael, I think I think Jesus said something similar to that, that man can't live on bread alone, but by every word that proceeds from the mouth of God.
4: Well, you've just heard from Inga in Europe, and she's saying what? Something very profound, right? No Bible, no food, right? You know, if we'd liken this to fighting human hunger, I mean, Kevin, eventually, if you don't eat, what happens? You starve to death, right? I don't think it's a stretch when you talk about believers who have come to saving faith, who are at the kind of the front end of their walk with the Lord. They need a Bible. To go without God's word means what? In a really, I think, a true sense, there's some spiritual malnutrition that's happening there. So again, we're grateful. People like Gregory of Bull Shoals, Arkansas, said I'm in at 20 Bibles. William of Verona, Pennsylvania, said, Michael, Kevin, count me in for 20 Bibles. Anthony of Sun City West, Arizona, said, I want to be a part of this. Again, another 20 Bible gift. We've seen just north of about 2,000 Bibles sent to this point, just north of 10,000. That's the numbers that we want to reach by the time we're done with this campaign at the end of September. So, Kevin, really, you and I are just going along. You know, it's 50 Bibles here, 500 there. You know, I had a chance to spend some time in Zimbabwe, Africa, not long ago. Our pastor there by the name of Anismo. I said, Anismo, you know, I've been in congregations where the pastor is the only one. Surely that's the exception, right? He said, no, Michael. He said, that really is the, that's the norm when you go from congregation to congregation. Oftentimes, because of the shortages, the pastor is the only one. But Anismo from Zimbabwe, Africa, has this profound statement to make about the need for God's word in his part of the world.
5: There is a huge Bible gap here in Zimbabwe. Some churches in the rural areas, you will find that you get to a church where there are about 200 members. And in that church, you only find one person with one Bible. So you can say in that church, the ratio is 1 to 200.
4: Yeah, you know, I know we've got pastors living, Kevin, or listening today. What's the goal of a lot of pastors? It's to do what Paul admonishes in, I believe it's Acts 19. He says what? The faithful Bereans. Those pastors were turning these people into faithful Bereans, right? You remember the text where he says they didn't merely take what they heard at face value. They used the scriptures they had available to them, verifying that, you know, they were hearing the gospel truth. And so how do you turn, you know, congregants into faithful Bereans if they don't have Bibles? So again, what we're sharing today is that God is at work. And again, the only barrier right now to putting Bibles into these empty waiting hands is strictly what? It's financial. And again, so we're able to say what? Let's meet this goal, and then we can fire up the presses and say, look, we need Bibles in the Sangha language. We need them in Swahili, right? Wherever God has these new believers planted, Bible League can meet the task today, and is simply we're asking this listening family, be a part of this today.
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0: gas prices and other things, but I think people look at the absolute nut jobs that the other side's running, and I think they go, there's no way we can let that happen.
1: Yeah, I think that's right. I think the polling in Michigan and in Texas with Tallarico is razor thin. And it should, that shouldn't be the case, by the way. I mean, I think Mike Rogers is a pretty good candidate, but I don't think that's the case with Ken Paxton. I think that was a real swing and a miss on the part of Republicans to nominate someone who was the most electable possible. But we'll see. Time will tell.
0: Yeah. All right. Bethany Mandel, always appreciate your insights. Thank you, lady.
1: Thank you.
0: Kevin McCullough coming right back. Don't go away.
2: Stick around for more of That Kevin. Next.
0: If you're a Christian, you know the story of the crucifixion, but have you ever really considered what Jesus physically endured? The Suffering of the Lamb examines the historical and archaeological evidence surrounding Christ's passion, drawing from ancient sources and archaeological discoveries. Detailed illustrations help you visualize what actually happened, while the book also explores the deeper question of why Christ suffered in this particular way. Deepen your understanding of Christ's sacrifice. Go to Amazon today, search The Suffering of the Lamb, and order your copy.
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5: In Washington, the midterm elections are less than 2 months away now, but in some states, early voting is already underway. In Sioux Falls, South Dakota, voters Lori Wythe and Marcel Self say the rising prices are on their minds.
6: I filled my gas tank up yesterday, and it was over $60 to fill my gas tank. I'm not happy. No. I filled mine up, and it was over $30. I've never had to pay that.
5: Three states begin their early voting today. President Trump, meanwhile, telling voters in North Carolina last night Democrats had let crime get out of control in their state.
7: Nobody used to think of North Carolina as a dangerous state, criminally dangerous. It was like North Carolina. It was beautiful. It was apple pie. And now it's one of the most violent and one of the worst in the whole nation.
5: It's shaping up to be a mixed close on Wall Street right now. The Dow is down about 77 points, but the NASDAQ is up 61. This is SRN News.
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10: Wow, it is so much exciting, you know. There are people who have never owned a Bible. You know, they've just smoked the Bible the far distance where the pastor is preaching with the Bible with its torn out pages, you know. But when they receive the Stephen King, receive the Bible, we can see the excitement, you know, and they're going back home, then they can read with their families and with their friends, you know. So I think for them is, you know, a very exciting experience. I remember the one time when the old lady, about 8 years, went through the program and she graduated and she received a Bible for the first time. and I could see the tears going through her cheeks, and was happy to can have a Bible and to read it, you know.
0: The happiness of having the Bible is what he's talking about there. That is, Michael Woolworth, is that a pastor, IBD?

0: make you well.
1: Mark Davison for Hugh Hewitt, and when I bring in musical birthdays, it's usually for people in their 70s, because I almost am. It was about 14 years ago, this guy won American Idol, Philip Phillips, that was gone. He's 36 over the weekend here. Look at that, a musical birthday for somebody who's not 80 yet. It's noteworthy when I'm here. And it's always a pleasure to be here for you. As I said, when we were just talking to Eli Lake, to listen to all these great guests I hear when driving around listening to you. It is time for Matthew Continetti over at AEI. We got a lot to do. Matt, welcome. How you doing, sir?
2: I'm doing well, Mark. Good to see you.
1: Nice to have you. I want to continue what passed for a stream of consciousness. At the end of the last segment, wrapping up with Eli, we had talked a little bit about some anti-Semitism, little this, little that, and I invoked a moment of that sort of continuing Ed Sheeran, Macklemore thing. And in invoking Ed Sheeran, 10% of this audience knows who that is. In invoking Macklemore, 0% of them knows who it is. But it's important because it shows the power of the Jew-hating, the way it courses through the left. Here's Robert Kraft, who had shown a little bit of spine and saying, we're not going to let a Jew-hater like Macklemore on in my stadium, at Gillette Stadium. Other promoters followed suit, and he got bounced. Then Ed Sheeran's band quits. Some of his opening acts quit. Good thing he can just fire up the loop machine and play stuff himself. But what are the lessons? I think I've seen you post a few things about what is and is not free speech, because everybody said, oh, he got bounced, he got canceled for speaking his mind.
2: Well, we all believe in free speech, but it needs to be applied equally. In the case of Macklemore, it seems like free speech is running only in one direction. And that is to say, we have many examples since October 7th, 2023, of Jewish intellectuals, writers, artists, Israeli actors, performers, entertainers, comedians, being denied a platform. They're having their appearances be canceled, having their books be canceled, having their contracts reduced. The Israeli actress Gal Gadot has been the subject of several campaigns, boycotts, simply because she's Israeli. Simply because she speaks the truth about what happened on October 7th, that Hamas barbarously attacked Israeli civilians, killed over 1,200 people, men, women, and children, and spirited over 200 people, including American citizens, into dungeons in Gaza. For simply saying that fact, you can be targeted by the pro-Hamas lobby, which resides, because the artistic community has always been so progressive, in this entertainment culture. So why was there no outrage when Jewish authors have book appearances canceled, or when Jewish authors can't get publishing contracts? Why is there only outrage when Macklemore actually has to face responsibility for his anti-Semitism? Now, I happen to know people who were at that concert in New York when he started the chant of Free Palestine. These were Jews. They felt very uncomfortable by it. And they were very sad that they go to see Ed and listen to Ed Sheeran sing and perform, and instead they have to be the subject of mass ridicule and indeed hatred. So, sure, free speech is great, but needs to be applied equally.
1: And for those who are slow to the party, anybody driving around thinking, what could be wrong with Free Palestine? Everybody wants to be free. Free Palestine is a river to the sea dog whistle that is about the violent eradication of Jews. It involves an embrace as a particular song, if you want to call it that, that Macklemore performed right after that Free Palestine chant, that was a celebration of the Columbia University thugs who made life miserable for Jewish students. That is lofted to a level of heroism. So there's just that whole Free Palestine thing is a wink and a nudge to something very, very dark.
2: Oh, you're absolutely right. I mean, the way to free Palestine is to free Gaza of Hamas. And that's indeed what Israel's been trying to do since October 7th, 2023. And for its efforts, Israel has been demonized, boycotted, sanctioned by the Western world, by the developed economy. So this supposedly advanced developed economy, primarily in Europe, Canada, doesn't even have the clarity of mind to see who is acting for the benefit of the world and who is actually acting for evil. And that's, I think, that confusion. Some of it is genuine confusion. Some of it is malevolent. That is just so present in our world today, and it needs to be fought. And I have to say, cheers for Robert Kraft for taking a stand.
1: Got a couple of things to add to this and a few other things to talk about with Matt Cottinetti. We'll both be back in just a moment. Mark Davis filling in for Hugh Hewitt Friday. Stick around.
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2: It's the Hewitt Replay on The Answer.

Mark Davison for Hugh Hewitt on this Friday, the 18th of September. Whenever we assemble the musical list, sometimes it's birthdays, sometimes it's chart history. On this particular sad occasion, it is the passing of a guy with this record. 30-year-old record, I know, making everybody feel old. Duncan Sheik and Barely Breathing from the summer of 96. And he passed away in the last 24 hours, had massive heart problems. And so rest in peace there, my man. And we remember Duncan Sheik. And that one, do you know what, you come out with a debut album, and I think it made like top 20 or something like that, the record did. It's, you can still hear that on various, you know, not just the Sirius XM 90s channel. It has remained front of mind. You could talk about I always say something about the one hit wonder. When people talk about one hit wonders, that's one more hit than I have. So he came out with a debut album in 1996, and this hit the radio, and people thought, man, what a great, you know, toe-tapping song, and it was. So just catch that in its entirety if you want to fire up your Spotify or your iTunes or whatever and do a Barely Breathing by Duncan Sheik and just enjoy this guy's talent as he has passed away at the age of 56. Doggone it, man. Wasn't that about Robert Palmer's age, I think, as well? So, and I think that was a heart issue as well, so... Man, just get yourself to various heart scans and body scans and things like that. I've had quite the adventure with that myself this past year. Stay vigilant about what's going on inside your body. All right, speaking of staying vigilant, let's close out our last couple of minutes in this hour with maybe my just quick wraparound, tie a bow around it, speech on AI. Of course it is a modern wonder. And of course we need it. And of course we can't let ourselves get rolled by the Chinese.

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3: Welcome back. I'm Q Hewitt, jumping right now with Professor Stephen Smith of Hillsdale to the second lecture in his new video online course at hillsdale.edu, where in book two of the Iliad comes the great counting of the ships and the naming of the captains. And you point out, this is done for what purpose, Professor Smith? Why go through this great genealogy of heroes?
4: Well, I mean, Homer's certainly creating, you know, this epic catalog of all of the kings and cities that comprise the Greeks' army, and how much of a remarkable group it is. You know, we think of the Greeks versus the Trojans, but really it's comprised of all of these very particular groups and kings and cities. So it's a very famous kind of roll call of all of the Greek troops. You know, I was at Gettysburg with my family some time ago, and I was really struck just by the monuments to each of the states. And of course, as soon as I realized, I'm going to go find my state. I need to find mine. You know, and so I did that. But you know, book two also features Odysseus for the first time, and you can really sense, even in the Iliad, how interested Homer is in this character, Odysseus. And he comes up prominently in book two as well. In fact, he takes the scepter from Agamemnon at one dramatic moment and restores order to the army, which is about to just cut and run. So it's a fabulous book.
3: You know what it brought home? He's a Carlisle great man. History is driven by great men and women, big people, these captains. But you also communicated better than the movie The Odyssey did. The host, how many Greeks are there? And a key thing, they all speak the same language. The Trojans have got a lot of allies too, but they don't speak the same language. We got a minute to the break. That I never even thought about that before, Stephen. Is that always a feature of your teaching, to stress that?
4: Well, it is a difference, and we bring it out. I mean, I think the other side, you know, of the Iliad is you get this portrait of life in Troy. And you mentioned beauty, terrible beauty, the old men of Troy. I mean, one of the strange things about the Trojans is they're conflicted, right? They think Helen has brought war to them. They'd be happy in a way to end it and get, but they can't do it. So the Trojan culture, Paris's culture, loves Helen, laments Helen, and can't let her go. So the portrait of Troy is a very...
3: Don't let us go. We'll be back next week for part two of these two-part series on the Iliad. But there are 12 parts to the Iliad over at hillsdale.edu. Go get started. Register. It's free. You'll love Dr. Smith as a teacher that you never had and wish you had.

0: deer will damage their antlers during velvet on a leg stand, brace ladder, just something that they hook their antlers on, and will cause damage. A lot of times can get infected, and we just do not have any antler damage. If you look at the feeder, you can see the way that they come up there, and they're comfortable to eat out of it. And it does not damage their antlers in any way. And a lot of cases, that's what we're raising now is antlers. We're not raising deer for meat. We're raising them for antlers.
1: Yep, that's right. And listen, guys, there's no electronic parts, no wiring, no timers, nothing like that. It's all gravity fed and readily available when your critters show up. It's a great feeder. I wanted to share that with everybody, and I sure do appreciate your time today, Gordon. Thank you.
0: You bet, Billy. We thank you.
1: And listen, I'm going to make this very kind offer to you. I like you, Gordon, so I'm going to offer, if you have any turkeys that are giving you a hard time and you need me to come exterminate, or maybe the crappie are eating you out of house and home and you would like for me to get rid of some of those crappies, just holler at me anytime. I'm glad to help, okay?
0: Boy, I can do that. I can do that.
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6: Audubon began with birds. Birds so beautiful that they were hunted to near extinction. But as birds disappeared from nature, people rallied to save them. Working together, they helped birds rebound. Eagles and puffins, pelicans and condors all bounced back to once again thrive in the wild. Today, Audubon is an ever-growing force for conservation, and birds continue to be symbols of our planet's health, sentinels that alert us to change and spur us to action.

0: glad to help, okay?
1: Boy, I can do that. I can do that.
2: I was so impressed with Gordon's feeders that I said, hey, put one in my front pasture out by the county road. I want people to see this. Put it out there, got a call the next day. Hey, what do you want for it? Hey, I want to thank you for dropping by and spending some time with us here at the Kinder Outdoors Camp House. I also want to thank my Lord and Savior, Jesus Christ, for this time that we have together. Come back next time. Until then, may God bless you and your bunch.
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7: 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And that? 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And to this United Way volunteer, nothing sounds better. 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
2: Breaking news this hour at Town Hall. I'm Bob Agnew in Washington. President Trump says states will soon be freeing up money for their budgets with a new plan that cuts the cost on prescription drugs in Medicaid.
3: Today we're launching the program that will provide the most favored nation discounts to state Medicaid programs covering nearly 70 million Americans. What we're doing is we're providing those tremendous discounts in prices to the states directly.
2: The administration claims Medicaid will save billions on prescription drug costs as a result of the plan. It's been called Medicaid Generous. Experts say the savings remain unclear since the content of the deal has not yet been made public. Big tech talks a lot about diversity, but its political giving tells a little different story.
4: A recent analysis of campaign donations found that roughly 90% of contributions from major technology companies and their employees went to Democrats. The reported figures include 99% from Netflix and Airbnb, 96% from Google and Meta, and 94% from Apple. That's despite Democrats backing antitrust actions, new regulations, and higher taxes targeting the industry. Former Trump advisor Steve Moore points out that the president is pushing American tech dominance, but Silicon Valley continues funding the politicians working against it. Bernie Bennett reporting.
2: A bipartisan employee ownership bill, one backed by Kansas Republican Senator Roger Marshall, has cleared the House and is now headed to President Trump's desk.
5: The Retire Through Ownership Act aims to make it easier to create and operate employee stock ownership plans, or ESOPs. Supporters say the measure provides long-awaited legal clarity and could help strengthen wages, job stability, and retirement security for working families. The bill also gives ESOP fiduciaries clearer guidance when valuing closely held company stock, reducing uncertainty and potential liability under federal law. Richard Boyd reporting.
2: More on these stories at townhall.com.
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2: Stocks finished the day mixed on Friday as Treasury yields rose and oil prices saw big swings.
7: Wall Street closed out an up-and-down week with a mixed finish. The S&P 500 rose 0.2% Friday. The Dow fell 95 points. That's about 0.2%. The Nasdaq Composite added 0.4%. Most stocks fell on Wall Street. Pressure picked up on the stock market as the yield on the 10-year Treasury climbed back above 5%. The 10-year yield is one of the most important benchmarks in finance. It helps set rates on all kinds of loans, including home mortgages. Early this week, the yield topped 5% for the first time since 2023. Brent crude briefly dropped below $102 a barrel before pulling back above $103.
2: That is Damian Troy Easy. President Trump said Friday he was banning CNN, MS Now, and Political, all from the White House due to what he called unfavorable coverage. He threatened more such media prohibitions may be coming. Breaking news at townhall.com. The president says the U.S., Denmark, and Greenland have made a deal over security.
8: President Trump says he has reached an understanding with Denmark that addresses U.S. security concerns over Greenland, saying the U.S. will be very protective of what he calls this large and highly strategic parcel of land. Denmark's prime minister confirmed a deal will be signed by three governments next week during the U.N. General Assembly.
2: That is Julie Walker reporting. Former U.S. Senator John Kyle, who represented Arizona in both chambers of Congress over nearly three decades, has passed away at age 84.
9: Kyle had dementia. Kyle remained a reliable Republican vote throughout his career, spanning a drastic transformation of his party from Ronald Reagan's presidency to President Donald Trump's first term. He shaped landmark water policy and guided the confirmation of Trump-nominated U.S. Supreme Court Justice Brett Kavanaugh, both as a lobbyist and a senator. John Scott reporting.
2: And you'll find more on these stories at Town Hall.
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10: Pushing through the night with increasing cloudiness, the overnight low settling to about 55 degrees. And then clouds give way to sunshine on Saturday, the high upper 70s. Dry Saturday night, a low mid 50s. Sneaking up to the low 80s Sunday and then back to the mid 70s on Monday with dry weather. We're also looking dry on Tuesday, the high low 70s. You can always get the latest weather at theanswerportland.com. I'm meteorologist Jennifer Naramore on AM 1640, The Answer.
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12: It's mid-September, and it's happening. Hunting seasons are either open or opening up all over the United States. That includes Michigan's fall hunting season for turkey and small game, including cottontail rabbit, ruffed grouse, squirrels, and woodcock. That opened up on Tuesday. North Dakota's waterfowl season for residents is sneaking up on us quick. That opened September 26th. Something else happening in North Dakota that doesn't happen in a lot of other states is a sandhill crane season. It opens today. If you're a Saturday listener, it runs through November 15th with daily limits of three cranes in unit number one and two cranes in unit number two. You can find out more information by going to the North Dakota Game and Fish website. And I'll tell you what, I've never shot or eaten a sandhill crane, but they have the reputation of being known as the prime rib of the sky. Maryland's early teal hunting season opened up on September 17th. Idaho's waterfowl season for youth and veterans, along with the active military, runs the weekend of September 26th and 27th. That's next weekend. And Iowa's youth deer season begins this weekend. And I'm not including a whole bunch of other hunts that have already been going on. There's a number of archery seasons that have been underway throughout the United States for elk. Bear seasons have opened up as well in much of the United States. And speaking of bear hunting, we're going to be talking to Jeff Davis today. Jeff and his wife, Nicole, are the couple behind Big Boar Bear Baits. It's advertised as the one-stop shop for all your bear baiting needs. Now, baiting bear is legal in 12 states, and a lot of animal rights groups push back against using bait for bear, but the fact of the matter is, in the states where it's legal, a lot of times, you're never going to see a bear otherwise. The woods are just too thick. The whole concept of spot and stalking your bears just doesn't exist, and bear baiting is a real need if you want to harvest bear, and hunting is about management of our bear populations. And bear hunting is about the management of our bear hunting populations. Jeff's going to tell you exactly what he offers, what works, and what doesn't. Another guest you'll hear from today is Glenn Kale. He's in charge of youth fishing for Bass and Bassmaster. He just finished a high school combine and a couple of other events in Alabama, and he is prepping And he is prepping for the College Cup Championship that's going to be taking place in early October, also at a lake in Alabama. And the winner of this is going to be going to the Bassmaster Classic in March. Not only are they getting a berth in the Classic, they're also getting $7,500 in cash, the use of a new wrapped Toyota Tundra, and they'll be towing a brand new Nitro bass boat, too. Finally, the numbers are in from the 2026 U.S. Fish and Wildlife Waterfowl Survey. And Scott Stevens with Ducks Unlimited is going to help us break down the numbers. There are some causes for concern, especially when it comes to mallard numbers, but there's also some bright points, too. And we'll give you an idea of how things are looking for the waterfowl season ahead and what a super El Nino could mean for next year for our duck populations. Before we get into all that, though, if you have a trophy buck or bull or any other animal you want to brag about, you're going to want to hear from our first guest of the day. Next on America Outdoors Radio, we are broadcasting from the Outdoor Expo, located at the headquarters for Buck Knives in Post Falls, Idaho. There's a number of vendors here that are selling their wares, or at least letting people know about them. One of them is Trophy Link, and the amazing thing about hunting these days and remembering those special hunts is the technology that helps us do it. That's why we've got Kyle Schreiner with us. He is the founder of Trophy Link, and he can help you remember your very special hunt. Kyle, welcome to the show.
13: Thank you, sir. Appreciate the time.
12: You're a pretty new company. Tell me what Trophy Link is all about.
13: So Trophy Link was a concept about 18 months ago. The reason it came to concept was we have five kids. It's hard to remember Costco trips last week, especially hunting trips the previous season, right? There's so much that goes into digiscoping, the memories, the packing, the pack out. And for us, the memories start when the trigger breaks, right? The pack outs, the hours in the woods. You know, you get home at 1 a.m. in the dark. But Trophy Link really came to fruition because memories fade over time. Those animals on the wall, whether it's a shed, a Euro mount, a shoulder mount, those things are as dead on the wall as the day we harvested them, correct? So with that being said, we had to find a good way to memorialize these things that we spend so much blood, time, energy, and money on. Hence, we have Trophy Link today. Trophy Link allows you to relive any memory that you see a Trophy Link affixed to. It's a very simple process.
12: Let's go ahead and break down exactly what a Trophy Link is. It's a little, almost like leather-like square or wood-like square that's literally affixed to your trophy on your wall. What does it do?
13: So if you see a Trophy Link fixed on or around a mount, you can bet your top dollar that when you walk up and scan that Trophy Link, it's a wood laser engraved Trophy Link, with a smartphone, you can relive that hunt, that fishing trip, that memory like you were physically there. How's it work though? It's very simple. You first of all buy a Trophy Link. There's no subscription whatsoever. So it's a one and done. You buy the Trophy Link, download the app, and at that point the fun begins. You upload your photos, your videos, you tell your story in a way that no one else can, especially if you're not around to tell it. And then most importantly, the photos, the videos, all things considered, they're all there in a one-stop shop for you.
12: So Kyle, why don't you give me some more details on how this works and what it looks like?
13: Great. Yeah. So when you scan a Trophy Link, if you're familiar with motion graphics, you don't have to touch anything. The story unfolds right in front of your eyes. You can watch that for a few minutes if you wanted to, or you can bump out of that and go to the full details of the hunt. So all the specifics down to what binoculars you're running, what gear you're running, what pack, outside of the photos, outside of the videos, outside of the story, everything is finally in one spot. You've asked your buddies before, hey, send me a picture of that bull from 10 years ago. 5 minutes later, they might not even find it. They're pinching the photos down on their iPhone, but finally you've got one place to house all these memories, like I said, that we spend so much time, energy, and money on.
12: So Kyle, you actually showed me exactly what this looks like through a hunt that your wife did. Why don't you describe that hunt and what I saw?
13: Yeah, so we were down in Salmon, Idaho, which is the central part of Idaho. She was in an early season bull hunt. I get goosebumps even talking about it because it's us that have the memories, right? And for everybody else, they don't know what happened. But to answer your question, it was an early season rifle. They're still in the rut. We were bugling. They were not calling back all week long until the last day. We thought we knew where the herd was. I let a bugle rip and this thing came in hot. It was screaming. It was raking every piece of sagebrush along the way. He had two cows with him. He was about 1,500 yards. We had glassed the knob that we thought he was going to peek over, and long story short, he peeked exactly where we thought he was. He turned broadside and Christina let it rip. Smoked him. He actually fell and rolled and rolled and rolled to the bottom of the canyon like we thought he probably was going to. And so that ended up being about a 7-hour pack out. And again, that's where the memories, the blood, the sweat, the tears come from. And I will make one quick poke here. When somebody asks, can I have some elk meat? They don't know the blood, sweat, and tears, the energy, the time, and money that went into getting that thing in the freezer.
12: I love that. And folks, again, this all unfolds right on your smartphone. Do you have to have the app to see it on your smartphone, or can you just scan it and it plays out in front of you in terms of the pictures, in terms of the video, in terms of the text showing exactly what you use to have a successful hunt?
13: That's the beautiful part. So we built this thing with crank windows. Anybody from a 5-year-old to a 90-year-old can do this. To answer your question, no. Anybody with a smartphone, whether they have the app or not, can scan and relive that memory, like I said, like they were physically there.
12: The TrophyLink app. You can get it through the App Store, through Apple. 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

0: You're back in with America Outdoors Radio. I'm John Crudes. It's time to talk tournament bass fishing at the high school and collegiate level. With us here is Glenn Cale. He is the man behind college and high school and youth fishing for Bass, BASS, and Bassmaster. Glenn, great to have you on the show. You had a very busy weekend in Alabama. What was going on?
1: Oh, thank you, man. Thanks for having me on. We just finished up the 6th annual Skeeter Boats Bassmaster High School Combine. 100 anglers from 29 different states. We actually had 3 anglers this year from the San Diego and throughout California this year. It was awesome. Kids from all over the country coming to partake in a 3-day event where we do like what we do, a one-stop shop. We put 25 to 30 colleges under one roof. We mom and dad bring their student anglers with them, and we bring them in there so they can meet and greet and build relationships and rapports with colleges throughout the country that are offering some form of scholarship and have bass fishing programs.
0: You know, you and I have talked about this before. I think it's just wonderful that colleges are offering scholarships for bass anglers. And as we both know, to be a successful bass angler, you have to be an athlete. You just can't be a guy like me who's middle-aged with a potbelly and go out there and expect to compete very well. You've got to be in good shape. You've got to be very skilled. And you have to be a rising star like these college kids or these high school kids at the Combine are. Now, I understand, in addition to the Combine, there was also a tournament and something called Alabama Bass Fest. What was that about?
1: Yeah, the Alabama Bass Fest is, we partnered up with the Bass Fest this year, and basically it was an Alabama workforce where they had different sponsors out there. We had Skeeter Boats, we had Victory Hooks, we had all kind of people out there, demo things type of deal, some simulators. It was actually pretty awesome, to be honest with you, and just gave the general public a chance to come out and be a part of Work Alabama. So we partnered up with the state of Alabama Workforce Department, and it really worked out really good. So we had 4 or 5 different Bassmaster Elite Series anglers out there doing some seminars this weekend. It worked out really good. So we had legendary Mike Iaconelli, and we had John Garrett and John Akins, and we had Randy Howell and Logan Park. So yeah, we had a really, really good time this week on how all that thing played out this week.
0: Let's talk about something else that's coming up in Alabama. The dates, October 9th through the 12th. It is the College Classic Cup put on by Bassmaster and presented by Lose. This is going to net the winner a berth in the 2027 Bassmaster Classic. Tell me more.
1: Yes, sir. So the College Classic Cups was always labeled like the Bassmaster College Bracket. So we rebranded it. So the rebranding process is we went head to head, and it went into like a bracket, a collegiate sport bracket where like the Sweet 16. So you keep advancing to the final day. And so we wanted to change it up a little bit, give all the anglers, the 8 anglers there, an opportunity to fish for 3 days and punch that ticket, manage fish over 3 days. So yes, that's going to take place this year in Florence, Alabama on Wilson Lake. And we have, like I said, I mean, the anglers go out for 3 days. They get a day and a half of practice to try to break down a lake that they're going to have to compete for the dream package for 2027. And that's going to go to, obviously, the Bass Pro Shop Bassmaster Classic. And they're going to get a berth there. Toyota's going to give them a truck for a year, a brand new Tundra, wrap it up in their school colors. Bass Pro Shop's going to hook them up with a brand new Nitro. We're going to trick it out with some Hummingbird and Johnson Outdoors gear and all that good stuff. And we're going to set them on their way with a little bit of money and get them off into the Turtle Box Bassmaster Opens and let them get started, you know, and help them get that, get their name out there and kick them off with their career.
0: You know, I don't think there's ever been college angler that the year they went into the Classic as a college angler that has won it, but there's certainly been a number of college anglers that have won Elite Series and Opens. Think the Classic as well, isn't there?
1: Yes, sir. Absolutely. Yes, sir. So we've had the Nutt brother that won this year, that's won it this year, which was pretty outstanding and awesome there. You had a couple years before that, you had Ethan Fothergill. You know, he had fished and won our college bracket, and then the following year won the Bassmaster Classic. So it's definitely a generation move. We're calling it the next gen, right? So these guys are coming far out of college and moving and advancing on up to the professional level, and it's really neat to see how far and the sport of from junior in high school fishing and how it's growing and how fast it's moving to get these guys to the next level.
0: Well, let's talk a little bit more about this tournament that's taking place at Wilson Lake in Alabama in October. So you mentioned it's like a bracket. Does everybody go out on day one and you're going to have everybody fish the first 2 days and maybe the top 10 or top 20 fish the final day? Is it going to be like that or different?
1: No, so what we did is we used to go head-to-head and we would draw them out. And so now what we do is all eight anglers go out on day one, day two, and day three. So now we have to go out and manage fish all 3 days, three-day total weight, just as if they're competing in the Bassmaster Classic. And the overall three-day total weight wins that College Classic Cup.
0: And what are these eight anglers, what do they qualify for this berth to this College Cup?
1: Right. So what we do is we have two trails. We have a Legends Trail and a Lunkers Trail, and we have a school or a team or an angler that has won that trail three tournaments. They have to win it by points and total weight. And the same thing for the Legends Trail and Lunkers Trail. So winner of each one of those trails, so that school that tops their field in those three advance to the College Classic Cup. Then we go to the National Championship and we take the National Championship winner. So everybody goes into the National Championship with a shot to make it to the College Classic Cup. And we take our National Championship winner. The fourth and fifth spot goes solely to the overall team of the year. So that overall team of the year points go straight into it. So the points that you've earned in your respective trail goes right to the National Championship, and then we advance them from there. So we make sure that we're trying to get these guys, one of the most consistent guys, that get it done in their trails and through the National Championship, and then we get them over there, and then that's how we go into the Cup.
0: Fascinating stuff. Again, it is the Bassmaster College Classic Cup taking place at Wilson Lake in Florence, Alabama, October 9th through the 11th. How can folks follow the action?
1: Actually, you can go on, they'll be able to go on Bassmaster.com and they'll be able to check out the live act all day. And we'll be doing it from a Marshall point there. And then day two, day three, each boat, each angler, student angler will have a camera in his boat and it'll be on Bass Live on Bassmaster.com. And then they'll be able to check it out on Roku as well.
0: Oh, this sounds like all sorts of fun. Glenn, we would be remiss if we didn't mention the sponsors besides Lou's that are making this happen, because these tournament series, they don't run by themselves.
1: No, sir, absolutely. You know, we have Toyota and Bass Pro Shops and Mercury and Yamaha Skeeter Boats and Phoenix Boats and AFCO and Hummingbird, Minn Kota. We got all these guys that make this thing happen for us all over the place, and they just continue to make sure that they provide a way, and the best brands in the business, obviously partner with the best brands in the business. So partnerships, we can't do it without those guys. Thanks to all the sponsors that make this happen, from Seaguar to the Piranha folks that take care of our live release boats and everybody in between, Phoenix Boats, you name it. We just have the best guys in the business that really, really take good care of us.
0: So again, folks, take in the Bassmaster College Classic Cup. It's presented by Lou's. It sounds like it's going to be a great competition. A nice change, perhaps, from college football for the weekend. 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It's a decision you won't regret. Glenn, thanks so much for sharing this with us today.
1: Thank you guys so much for having me on, man. I appreciate you. Absolutely. Let's get those young kids out fishing.
0: Amen.

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3: With SRN News, I'm Agnew in Washington. President Trump says he's banning CNN, MS Now, and Politico from the White House due to what he called unfavorable coverage, and he's threatening that more such media prohibitions could be forthcoming. That offers the administration's latest test of constitutional First Amendment protections, guaranteeing the freedom of the press. And President Trump often calls many in the mainstream media the fake news, saying that they have issued a number of false reports about him and in support of Democrats. President Trump officially signed the Russia sanctions bill into law Friday. That authorizes further sanctions and tariffs against Russia and the Kremlin's ongoing conflict with Ukraine. Millions in Cuba are without electricity today as the power grid shuts down. The Cuban government announced a nationwide outage on its site and gave no reason for it. Officials say they were simply activating service restoration protocols. This is SRN News.
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0: You're back in with America Outdoors Radio. I'm John Cruz. We are broadcasting from the Outdoor Expo at the headquarters for Buck Knives. Yes, Buck Knives, very popular and well-known knife maker. They're located in Post Falls, Idaho, and they decided to have a little expo to draw some folks in here, though you can drop by anytime and take in the free factory tour, and I'd recommend you do so if you're in the area. Well, we are talking to one of those vendors. That would be Jeffrey Davis. He and his wife, Nicole, they own Big Boar Bear Baits, and our timing is good because fall bear hunting seasons are getting underway all over the country right now, and let's face it, in some states and in some situations, if you're not using bear bait, you're probably not coming home with a bear. Jeff, welcome to the show.
1: Thank you for having me.
0: So let's get something out of the way real quick. You know, bear baiting is illegal in some states. As a matter of fact, your home state is Washington State. It's not legal there. It's not legal in your neighboring state of Oregon, though it is legal in Idaho. And the fact of the matter is that in some states, in some situations, you don't need bait because you can do a spot and stalk. You can sit up on a ridgeline, you can see a bear on the next ridgeline over, and you can stalk it and hopefully get a shot. But a lot of places where the woods are very dense, where the situations are completely different, without bait, you're probably never going to see a bear, are you?
1: You're probably not going to. I have a deer and elk hunted in the North Idaho woods for going on 25 years, and I've only incidentally seen bears a handful of times.
0: So let's talk about bear baiting. And the fact of the matter is, hunting is a management tool for bear. And a lot of bear populations in a lot of states, they are over the number. Look no further than New Jersey if you're wondering about bear problems. So bear baiting is a technique to get those bears in range so that you can bag them. What are some of the states where it is legal? I understand there's 12 states total.
1: Well, Idaho, of course, Alaska, parts of Wyoming, Utah, and Minnesota, Michigan, Arkansas, and a few others that I just can't remember off the top of my head.
0: So, and a few others, like you said. Let's talk a little bit about how this works. Now, I have heard of people throwing out, like, donuts and, you know, 55-gallon drums of just molasses and sweet stuff to attract bears. I guess you can do that, and over time, they're going to come to the bait pile, and they're going to get used to it, and that makes it pretty easy come opening day. You use some different things, don't you?
1: We do. We use trail mix as a main bait. Also, spreadables like buttercream frostings to smear on logs and trees. And then, of course, you have your different scents in sprays and pucks and things just to keep the area saturated. One of the misconceptions is that you can just throw out food and bears will come. And that may be true in some spots. I don't know where. But it's a lot more hard work than that.
0: Well, I think the misconception comes from fish and wildlife managers who say, don't leave dog food out on your porches. Don't leave bird seed in your backyards because these attract bears. And again, I've heard the stories of people throwing out donuts and spreading molasses and that sort of thing. But as you said, these aren't necessarily effective come hunting season for really attracting bears, is it?
1: Yeah, that's correct. And especially not the bears that you want, you know. We try to target older age class animals. Of course, you cannot shoot a sow with cubs, and we try to, although bears are notoriously hard to judge, once you get an eye for it, you can usually tell the difference between a sow and a boar. And so we try to target those older boars and take those out because, well, they've got the most meat on them too. So
0: tell me about trail mix. I've never even occurred to me to use the trail mix you buy at a store as bear bait. How do you come across it? It's a pretty interesting story how you get your trail mix.
1: Well, we get it from the manufacturers back east. They get rid of all of their waste materials to people like us, and we buy it and we use it as bear bait. Some people use it as hog feed. It's used as bear bait mainly, especially in the upper Midwest, and then of course out here in Idaho. And it consists of just what you'd think, the nuts and candy and cookies, cereals, and just everything that would normally, instead of it going to waste, it's getting reused.
0: All right, and I've got to ask you about a couple of things. So you mentioned spreadables, you mentioned sprays that you're spraying not on food necessarily, but you're spraying them on, like, you know, rotten logs that bears are naturally attracted to anyway. And you even have pucks that almost look like Christmas ornaments that you hang off tree branches. How do these work to attract bears?
1: Well, it's basically like a a puck of rock candy with different flavorings. You know, there's sweet flavorings, there's savory flavorings, and there's a rope tied attached to each one, and you throw them high up into a tree and around a branch away from the main trunk of the tree so a bear can't just climb up and steal it. And it's just gonna sit there, and as the sun hits it, it's gonna be always putting scent off.
0: How long do these attractants work, whether it's the trail mix or the pucks or the sprays?
1: Well, that really depends on the weather, but once you have an area saturated well, you'll come back the following season and you can still smell remnants of it there.
0: Fascinating. Absolutely fascinating. And now, one other thing I've got to talk about here. You have protein powder attractant. You've got some pretty interesting flavors here. Wicked caramel apple, raspberry rush, and loaded baked potato. Is this for bears or for people?
1: Well, they're omnivores just like us. So, and one thing too is each bear, the reason there's so many different flavors is bear are just like people, and the fact that some bears prefer savory, some bears prefer sweet. Sometimes it depends on what time of year it is, on what they're after. And so we have a little bit of everything depending on what your bears want, you know, in your area. And the protein powder is just something, it's a little healthy additive that you can add to your trail mix and sprinkle on logs for the bears to lick up, and it's good for them and makes them taste better.
0: All right, so I've seen my share of bears, but I'm no expert. So I am curious about one thing you said earlier, telling the difference between an adult sow and an adult boar. If you're a hunter and you've got your bait pile and the bear's coming at it, how do you tell that difference so you're not shooting the sow with the cubs and instead you're shooting the boar?
1: So typically what you're going to want to look for is, again, like I said, is they're a lot like people. And think about the fact that a fit male is gonna be smaller at the waist, smaller in the legs, the rear legs, and a big upper body, big biceps, big chest, because they fight a lot. You know, they'll fight over mates, they'll fight over food and things like that. And then the sows, it's the opposite. They're more pear-shaped, where they're smaller up front, smaller chest, and then a bigger hind end, because they're for breeding. You know, so you have to look at a lot of them to tell, and it helps if you get to watch them during mating season when they are actually hanging out together, and then you can really see the difference when they're side by side like that.
0: There you go, folks. Whether or not you use attractants for bear, you just learned something here. So if you do want bear attractant, though, the company to go to is Big Boar Bear Baits. That's Big Boar Bear Baits. I don't see a website. How do they find you to order?
1: The best thing to do is just go to Facebook or Instagram and look up Big Boar Bear Baits. You can contact us through there.
0: All right. Well, if you live in a state where it is legal to use bait for bears, and again, it's completely ethical, folks, because you're not going to bag a bear in a lot of these states otherwise. You know, you had a great fishing analogy I want to share as we wrap up things here. You were talking to a fisherman who was giving you a hard time about using bait for bears, and what did you tell him?
1: I said next time he's in his boat to throw a bear hook down into the water and see how many fish he catches.
0: There you go, folks. I don't think I have to say anything more than that. Again, Big Boar Bear Baits. Look for them on Instagram and Facebook. If you live in a state where baiting bear is legal, this is definitely the company for you, Big Boar Bear Baits. Jeff, thanks for sharing this with us today on America Outdoors Radio.
1: Thank you very much.

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7: Breaking news this hour at Town Hall. I'm Bob Agnew in Washington. President Trump at an Oval Office event Friday announcing a nationwide plan to lower Medicaid drug prices and help state budgets.
8: President Trump is announcing that all 50 states will join a program to provide most favored nation pricing for some Medicaid drugs.
9: This will save states billions and billions of dollars per year on drugs and allow them to invest those savings in providing better health care and higher quality.

0: quality service for the American people. I mean, this one thing alone should win us the midterms.
1: Lower prices could help state budgets that help fund the programs.
0: Every state will now have the ability to use those extra billions of dollars to invest in other health care improvements or something else.
1: Jennifer King, Washington.
2: And more economic problems for the communist government of Cuba. Millions in Cuba now without electricity as the power grid is shut down altogether. Here's correspondent Richard Boyd.
3: The Cuban government announced the nationwide outage on its online site and gave the reason for it. Officials said they were activating service restoration protocols. The severe economic crisis in Cuba has been going on for 2 years now, with power grid collapses common, but worse since early this year. Richard Boyd reporting.
2: The saga continues over exactly who paid for part of President Trump's eldest son's wedding.
4: Donald Trump Jr. and socialite Bettina Anderson got married in the Bahamas in May. It was bankrolled in part by Umar Kremlev, who has close ties to Russian President Vladimir Putin.
0: And I've heard of many people giving wedding parties. Maybe he didn't do a background check.
4: At the White House, President Trump said he heard about Kremlev paying partially for the event a little while ago and asked his son about it.
0: With all of that being said, I understand that Don's paid him back.
4: The president was not at his son's wedding. Ed Donahue, Washington.
2: And the president said Friday he was banning CNN, MS Now, and Politico from the White House because of fake news. More from Town Hall.
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2: Virginia's attorney general says the DHS may have violated state election laws.
6: A whistleblower report accuses the Department of Homeland Security of requiring federal employees to misrepresent themselves on voter lookup tools as part of a hunt for non-citizen voters. Now, Virginia's attorney general is demanding DHS say whether it directed its workers to access Virginia voters' information without first obtaining permission from those voters. The state explicitly limits its voter lookup tools to individuals who attest they are looking up their own records. The Trump administration's alleged non-citizen voting could be a significant source of fraud in the November midterms. I'm Ben Thomas.
2: President Trump officially signed the Russia sanctions bill into law on Friday. That one authorizes further sanctions and tariffs against Russia amid the Kremlin's ongoing war with Ukraine. It's now more than 4 years old. You'll find breaking news and analysis at townhall.com. Russia has begun 3 days of voting in a parliamentary election set to cement the Kremlin's power.
7: Russians have begun 3 days of voting in the country's first wartime parliamentary election, which features virtually no opposition and is all but certain to secure the Kremlin's political dominance. Authorities have spread the election over the weekend in a bid to boost turnout among the 111 million eligible voters and has even allowed electronic balloting. The Kremlin wants the parliamentary election, the first since the start of the Ukraine invasion, to underline public support for the war and give a veneer of legitimacy to its actions. It's sought to avoid any political risks by stamping out even the slightest sign of dissent. I'm Charles de Ledesma.
2: And this is the Kremlin's first parliamentary election since it invaded Ukraine back in 2022. It's hoping to cement its power. You'll find more on these stories at townhall.com.
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11: Few clouds for a while, but then we'll turn sunny during the afternoon hours today, and pretty nice daytime highs will stay in the upper 70s. Overnight, some lingering cloud cover and mid-50s. We're expecting low 80s for the afternoon high on Sunday. Some clouds in the morning, sunny in the afternoon. You can always get the latest weather at theanswerportland.com. I'm meteorologist Steve Hamilton on AM 1640, The Answer.
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14: Welcome to the show. Do you enjoy hiking? Do you enjoy hiking at sunset or under the light of a full moon? Well, I've got just the place for you to go. That would be First People's Buffalo Jump State Park. It's at Ulm, just south of Great Falls. And they're offering folks a chance to experience both the sunset and the moonrise during the same hike at a beautiful place. I've been to this butte before. It really is something special. According to Montana Fish, Wildlife, and Parks, it takes about an hour to hike up across the prairie and weave through the rocky edges of the Buffalo Jump before emerging on top. It's a moderately difficult hike, and it's about 3 miles in length. It takes just over 2 hours to complete the round trip. And it being a guided hike, you're going to discover the park's history and the deep cultural significance to First Peoples, making the evening all the more meaningful. The sunset and full moon hikes are scheduled for September 26th and October 24th. They start at 6 p.m. both days. There is a $4 fee, and each hike is limited to 25 participants. So, contact the staff at First People's Buffalo Jump State Park and register to go on a sunset and full moon hike. You can either contact them through the Montana Fish, Wildlife, and Parks website. Just look for Montana State Parks, or shoot them an email. That email address, firstpeoplesbuffalojump@mt.gov. That's firstpeoplesbuffalojump@mt.gov. The dates again are September 26th and October 24th. Sounds like an evening to remember. This week on the show, we've got some great guests for you. That includes Shelby Ross. He's the owner of Ross Outdoor Adventures, and we're going to catch up with him during a walleye fishing trip at Potholes Reservoir in the Columbia Basin of eastern Washington. Shelby's offering not just walleye trips this fall, but also cast and blast trips where you can go duck hunting in the morning, maybe even get a goose, and then hop in a fishing boat and spend the day trolling for walleye and catching all sorts of other fish to boot. You'll want to hop on this quick, because space is very limited and the time is very short to book for these October cast and blast trips with Ross Outdoor Adventures. Another guest we'll have for you today is Connor Lease with the Idaho Department of Fish and Game. He's going to be covering the deer and elk hunting forecast for the Gem State this fall. He'll also let you know how things are looking when it comes to upland game bird hunting this season. And we're going to touch on the fact that the state is stocking over 110,000 rainbow trout this month. If that's not a great excuse to go fishing, I don't know what is. One more guest we'll have for you is Brian Lynn, my old friend from the Sportsman's Alliance. He's going to shine a light on a really bad decision Washington State Governor Bob Ferguson just made. He basically fumbled the ball, or I should say punted, on fourth and long. Ryan's going to tell you about some commissioners appointed by the former governor who have broken all sorts of rules as outlined in an independent investigation. But instead of dismissing these commissioners, Governor Ferguson decided to issue them a written warning. What comes next? Well, a decision by the governor as to whether these commissioners should be reappointed in 2027. Brian's going to tell you all about this sticky situation and what you can do to maybe help change Governor Ferguson's mind and have him appoint Fish and Wildlife commissioners in the Evergreen State that actually believe in science and conservation and wildlife management. Throw in an extended Max Minute and your Washington Department of Fish and Wildlife Trout Derby Lake of the Week, and we've got another great show coming your way. But before we get things started, let's find out what's in store for us this week with another fundraising edition of Bird Note.
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14: You're back in with Northwestern Outdoors Radio. I'm John Cruz. Our next stop is Potholes Reservoir in the Columbia Basin of Eastern Washington. We're catching up with Shelby Ross. He's the owner of Ross Outdoor Adventures. He is out on the water with some clients right now, fishing for walleye and some of the other species found there. I understand you're unhooking a fish right now. What did your client just catch?
19: Just caught another walleye. We got 7 in the live well in the first hour, so we've got another fish on right now. Fish on the planer board.
14: Oh, my goodness. I've got to ask, what are you trolling to catch these fish?
19: Berkeley flicker minnows have been the ticket the last couple days.
14: Those work fantastic, though I've got to tell you, I was out last week myself, and we were catching them on some slow death rigs with Max Lure Smile Blades. But the bottom line, folks, is that walleye fishing at Potholes Reservoir, it's on fire right now. Let's talk about something else here, Shelby. During the month of October, you actually offer cast and blast trips where folks can go hunting with you for ducks in the morning and then go walleye fishing in the afternoon. It's a very short window, but I understand you've got a few openings available.
19: We sure do. So opening day of duck season is October 17, and we'll start offering those cast and blasts on the 18th.
14: And something else we should talk about that is very unique this year in Washington State. Years and years ago, when you and I first started hunting, the pheasant opener and the duck opener happened the same day, which was great because those pheasant hunters would stir up the ducks all day long and keep the duck hunters very happy with birds that were flying around. That ended probably about 25 years ago, but for whatever reason this year, we're seeing another combined opening. This should probably help out the hunting on opening day, shouldn't it?
19: You know, we don't really have that many pheasant hunters. We don't have the pheasant population of my childhood in the basin. But what we do have is planted pheasants, and we're starting a preserve hunt this fall, and so we'll offer pheasant hunts as well.
14: Oh, that is new. And where are you going to be doing your hunting at?
19: Right in Moses Lake area. We've got a couple different farms.
14: Fantastic. Wow. Always expanding, Shelby. So let's get back to these cast and blast trips, and we'll start off with the blasting part. You actually hunt the sand dunes at the north end of Potholes Reservoir. It's a maze of channels and little ponds, and the ducks love it back there. You set up blinds. You take folks out there at first light. What happens next?
19: Yeah, so October, a big mixed bag, lots of teal, lots of widgeon, few mallards and quite a few pintail early as well, and so just kind of plan on the big mixed bag of species.
14: All right, and you know, you'll have up to six people, including the guy that'll settle into the blind. You've got all the decoys set up. You've got a dog that's ready to go. The shooting occurs. It usually ends around 9:30, and just about every time I've been with you, everyone's been happy because everyone's got a bunch of ducks. Occasionally, there's a goose or two in the bag, too. And then for the guided hunts, you do something very special, and it's called brunch. What do we get to have for brunch in the blind?
19: Yeah, so our duck kebab lunch has been a thing for way longer than I've been part of the duck taxi, and I don't know at what point I decided we were going to add to it, and the duck poppers became a mainstay, and joke is that several of my groups are only here because of how fabulous lunch is, and I'm not sure that that's too far from the truth.
14: I'm one of them, Shelby. I am definitely one of them. Why don't you go ahead and share the very simple but tasty recipe for the duck poppers you cook up?
19: So a one-inch chunk of marinated duck. I marinate the duck in sesame, ginger, teriyaki, and a quarter of a jalapeno with the seeds cleaned out, filled with cream cheese, wrapped in thin-cut honey maple bacon, and a fish on here, and put it on the charcoal. And when the bacon's done, it's ready.
14: All right. Well, if you need to break away to unhook more fish, you just let me know. We can take a pause, or I can just talk to our listeners myself. So you just give me the word. But in the meantime, while this client is reeling in yet another fish, let's talk a little bit about the fishing. So about 10 a.m., you pick up the deeks, you take the clients back to the dock at Mardon Resort. A lot of those clients are staying at Mardon Resort, by the way, because that's where you start and end every day. And then you take out another boat or the same boat to go fishing for walleye?
19: Depends on the crew as far as what we have, how many groups we have out, but I try to have a boat just equipped to fish. Number 9 in the net right here.
14: Oh my gosh.
19: 16-inch walleye. We have lots of 14 to 16-inch fish this fall, and those fish will be a really nice size for next year.
14: And I can tell you from personal experience, they might be just 14 to 16 inches, but they're fat little 14 to 16 inches, and they're perfect for dinner, that's for sure. Getting back to the walleye, so you head on out for the walleye. You're usually trolling for them, either plugs like you're trolling today, or maybe slow-death spinner worm harnesses with bottom bouncer weights. You know, what is the limit on walleye, and what's the size limit as well at Potholes Reservoir?
19: So the limit is 8 walleye per person with a 12-inch minimum and one fish over 22 inches. We try to encourage a 5 fish per person take just to practice with conservation. And as our water temps cool, I mean, we've got a pretty good cooling trend going weather-wise. My water temp right now is 65. As the water's cool, the crankbite will end pretty abruptly, and then we'll be back to natural and spinners with some sort of a smile blade and a nightcrawler, and that'll continue until about 1st of November. I put away the fishing gear and it's just hunting, and then do it again in the spring.
14: And the other great thing about fishing in October on these cast and blast trips is that it's a real mixed bag. Yeah, you're catching walleye, but you're catching all sorts of other fish. What are some of the other species that you're catching and, in many cases, filleting and taking home?
19: The fall can totally be the big mixed bag. And last fall, we had trips with 8 different species. This year, just our walleye numbers are much better than they have been in probably 10 years. And so fewer of the other species. We've got some largemouth today. Yesterday, we had only one great big crappie and a few bluegill. But see, the walleye numbers have been much improved over the last few years, and we'll take it.
14: Oh, absolutely. And folks, the bluegill in here, most people think of bluegills, little 6-inch fish. Oh, no. We're talking 11-inch bluegill that weigh well over a pound. Some of them push 2 pounds. They're literally the size of dinner plates. They are huge bluegill in this lake. Very healthy-sized perch as well. Big crappie in here. And don't forget the rainbow trout. The 3-pound rainbow trout are very common in Potholes Reservoir. You're going to be catching them all on these cast and blast trips. Now, getting away from the guided trips, if folks want to do a DIY trip out there, whether it be for pheasant or for duck, and then maybe go fishing in the afternoon, obviously the fishing is going to be in Potholes Reservoir, where would you steer them to for a hunting situation on a DIY? The desert wildlife area, the wasteways?
19: Yeah, so either the wasteways, Frenchman or Winchester, have miles and miles of opportunity for both, you know, jump shooting ducks. You could put decoys in a wide spot, pheasants as well, and there's just a pretty vast area. The Columbia Wildlife Refuge below O'Sullivan Dam, there's lots of opportunity too. There's some unique rules in part of it where Wednesday, Saturday, Sunday in the marsh unit, and not real complicated, but there's a few things to keep in mind to do that. You had a fish on, Steve. Oh, come off. Oh, he's on there. Get another walleye on.
14: Oh, my
19: number
14: gosh.
19: 10.
14: Well, while you're doing that, I'm going to wrap things up here, folks. If you want to book a trip with Shelby Ross, whether it be a cast and blast trip in October, again, very short window here, but there are openings. Go to RossOutdoorAdventures.com. 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And if you can't make the cast and blast, don't worry. You can still go on a duck hunt all through the month of November. After that, there's going to be duck hunts in potholes until the water freezes over. And there's going to be plenty of goose hunting, too. And as you just heard, there's now preserved pheasant hunting available. Shelby is a wonderful person to spend a day on the water with. His website, RossOutdoorAdventures.com. 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
19: You have a great day, John. Thanks for chatting.
14: Always a pleasure.
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0: 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He's a miracle child. In the mornings, he'll wake up and he'll roll the shades up and, Dada, it's time to get up. 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
14: It's that time again. It's time for another extended Max Minute. And with us again is Jaime Rodriguez, the man behind J-Rod Angling. Jaime, great to have you back on the air.
4: Always great to be back with you, John.
14: Let's talk about September walleye fishing in the Columbia River. Your stomping ground is the Columbia between Tri-Cities and John Day Dam, and this is a month that's notoriously tough when it comes to triggering walleye bites because the river is just chock full of these shad smolt, and the walleye are pretty well gorged. What do you do to try to get them to strike?
4: John, if you recall fishing with me last September at a fish camp, we didn't do very good at all during the day. But I'll tell you what, when I left fish camp, I just didn't go straight home. I went to the river. And by this time, the sun has fallen, the stars are out, and I'm out there catching my limit of walleye. So I'm going to be targeting more of afternoon trips when the walleye are feeding actively.
14: So we were just fishing too early, and I think that's what most people do. Everyone's used to fishing the morning, especially on the Columbia River where that wind kicks up. But if you can get out there in the late afternoon or evening, you can go ahead and get to the bite. What do you like to use at this time of year?
4: Right now, if I'm going to be out there targeting my afternoon trips, I'm probably going to be throwing on a big old crankbait, something that's going to get down to the strike zone and targeting certain depths in the water column.
14: How deep are you fishing? What color do you like to use?
4: Right now, it's not so much about color. It's more about vibration and action. It's always good to have an array of crankbaits. But once you do dial in a program with your color, then you can start switching out colors and whatnot. But the walleye are going to respond more to action as opposed to color. And I'm anywhere between 16 to 23 feet in the afternoon bite.
14: So when it comes to September, consider going fishing a little later in the day or maybe in the early evening. Tie on a crankbait, get it down deep, and get ready to reel in some walleye. If you want to find out more about fishing with Jaime Rodriguez, check out his Facebook page at J-Rod Angling. Thanks again, Jaime.
4: You're welcome. Thank you.
24: I'm Bob Loomis, and I fish for walleye. 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I'm not hunting submarines, though. 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
2: With SRN News, I'm Bob Agnew in Washington. President Trump says he's banning CNN, MS Now, and Politico from the White House due to what he called unfavorable coverage. He's also threatening that more such media prohibitions could be coming. Of course, the president often criticizing many in the mainstream media, accusing them of fake news and covering him unfairly. The president officially signed the Russia sanctions bill into law Friday. It authorizes further sanctions and tariffs against Russia and the Kremlin's ongoing conflict with Ukraine. President Trump has announced that all 50 states will be joining in a program set to provide most favored nation pricing to some drugs within the Medicaid program, bringing the net price of selected drugs down to prices paid in certain other countries. The administration claims that Medicaid will save billions of dollars on prescription drug costs as a result of the plan. It's nicknamed the Generous Model. This is SRN News.
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0: here back in with Northwestern Outdoors Radio. It's time for our monthly check-in with the Idaho Department of Fish and Game. Roger Phillips, as you know, has retired, and filling in for him till they find a replacement is the ever-able Connor Lease. Connor, welcome back to the show.
1: Thanks for having me, John. I appreciate it.
0: Let's go ahead and run through some very important things here. There's three topics I want to cover. Number one, the new deer and elk forecast is out. Number two, the upland bird forecast is out. And number three, there's been a whole bunch of waterways stocked with trout this month of September. We'll start off with the deer and elk forecast. One word seems to define it in your news release: promising. Tell me more.
1: Yes, things are looking pretty good this year for deer and elk hunting all across the state, really. We say highly promising because we've had three consecutive mild winters, and that, for hunters, as they know, is really big, especially for deer. So exceptional overwinter survival have left deer and elk in a really good spot heading into this fall.
0: Well, I'm actually looking at the press release. I'm blown away by these numbers. If you're wondering how mild the winter was, folks, statewide, 83% of collared mule deer fawns and 95% of collared elk calves survived the 2025-2026 winter. I've never heard of numbers that high before.
1: Yeah, it's impressive. Our biologists are really thrilled. For those that don't know, we collar calves and fawns in the wintertime, December, January, and monitor those populations. It's just a small population, but it gives us kind of a sample of how both does and fawns and calves and cows, I guess, too, are faring throughout the winter. And typically, we're looking at roughly 57% fawn survival. That's mule deer fawns, which, yeah, 57% compared to 83%. That's a huge bump. And again, that's statewide. That's a small kind of litmus test of a sample survey, but 83%, and not only is that a big number of the fawns that have survived coming into spring, but they're healthy, they're fat, they're bulked up, and that is also good news for hunters as well.
0: It's not just good news for hunters this fall, it's good news for future years too, especially with the super El Nino forecast, which should mean another mild winter with more survival and better growth for bucks in particular. One question I've got to ask though, and that's white-tailed deer, because white-tailed deer, they have to deal with something else, and that is epizootic hemorrhage disease, simply known as EHD. How are we looking when it comes to that? Because I understand that there was an outbreak last August in 2025.
1: Yeah, white-tailed deer, that seems to be kind of their sticking point as we head into fall. You know, it's having mild winters and potentially mild spring, it's a double-edged sword for deer. Obviously, it helps rebound herds when they don't have a whole lot of that winter pressure. But heading into summers that have severe drought like we've had this year, that can usually lead to EHD, epizootic hemorrhagic disease. And so far this year, we've only had just a very few potential cases of EHD, which is good news. Normally by this time of year, EHD has kind of reared its ugly head. And we see that a lot up in the Clearwater and Panhandle regions. So think like Grangeville all the way up to, you know, Coeur d'Alene. But so far, you know, our biologists have been monitoring it, and it is looking promising that it can be, again, the one thing that really throws a wrench in white-tailed deer numbers. With that said, white-tailed deer populations all across the state, again, we have white-tails mostly up in the northern parts of the state. They're looking really good, and that's after EHD outbreaks, I believe back in 2021, and then again, we had a slightly similar one last year. They bounce back really quick, a lot faster than mule deer. So overall, things are looking really good with them, but our biologists will continue to monitor for EHD this year.
0: All right. Well, great news if you're a deer or elk hunter who wants to hunt these animals in the state of Idaho. Let's turn our attention to the upland bird forecast. I guess we'll start with last year, because in the southwest and southeast regions of Idaho, it was kind of a slow year for upland birds. As a matter of fact, hunters turned in about 33% fewer wings and wing barrels than in 2024 in southwest Idaho.
1: Yeah, that's correct. For upland bird species, the biggest factor is drought. That was a big story last year. It was hot, it was dry. And this year, it's looking to be about the same, if not worse, for drought conditions. It's been hot and dry. through the spring and all summer, which will likely reduce brood production and survival in a lot of different areas. And we're seeing this particularly in southern Idaho with our chucker and gray partridge species, birds like that.
0: And something else that has definitely not helped, especially in southwest Idaho, is the fact you've had several wildfires that's burned up a lot of habitat used by puns and by chucker. That's not going to help at all, is it?
1: No, it's not. And we've had, just a record year for wildfires, particularly down in the Owyhees and then parts of western Idaho. And yeah, that's a huge thing to consider as well. A lot of these upland birds, their habitat is, you know, they're ground nesting birds. And when the sagebrush and the bitterbrush burn up, there goes their habitat. And we've seen that particularly with sharp-tailed grouse here in southwestern Idaho. And a lot of popular upland hunting areas are going to be affected by fires and by association temporary closures. So one of the things that we've really been encouraging hunters, you know, even though it's a, you know, fairly long season compared to deer and elk seasons, be sure to check current restrictions and closures before heading out. You know, I get it. We're all excited to get out there this fall and get after it with our bird dogs. But for those areas that have been affected by fire, just keep a watchful eye out. Make sure that the lands are opened back up.
0: All right. On the bright side, though, the further north you go, the better it gets. And when it comes to chucker, the Clearwater region, biologists have observed strong chick survival, especially in the Salmon and Snake River drainages. Those could be very good if you've got a good dog and are willing to climb up and down those ridges.
1: That's right. Yeah, we've found that the Clearwater region actually got pretty good precipitation this year, unlike the other six regions in our state. And Clearwater region is, as the name implies, kind of Lewiston, Moscow, and Grangeville area. So kind of the central part of the state. But yeah, and especially with chucker, things are looking good. Our biologists have seen strong chick survival, large broods, big populations, especially down in that Salmon and Snake River and Hell's Canyon country. So think kind of the barren rocks and steep country that you that make your quads hurt just thinking about it. That's where the chucker are, and they've been looking pretty good as we head into this year.
0: Last but not least, and we only have a brief time to cover this, you know, Idaho kind of goes all out every month, it seems, when it comes to stocking trout, and September's no different. I understand that 110,000 catchable-sized rainbow trout are being stocked all over Idaho this month, making it a very good month to go fishing, especially if you've got kids.
1: That's right, yeah, and just because it's September, I mean, I know we're all kind of thinking, oh, it's, you know, deer and elk season's here, upland bird season's here, but don't forget about fishing. Like you said, we got 110,000 rainbow trout coming around throughout the state, which is, you know, it's not our biggest numbers. Normally we're stocking probably double or triple that in the May and June months. But honestly, for a September like we've had, it's going to be a good opportunity to get out, take the kids out fishing. If you're not into hunting, still a great opportunity to get out. Temperatures have been great. So yeah, got a good chance to get out and catch some fish this fall.
0: All right. Well, if you want to find out more about where these fish are being stocked and details about the upland bird and deer and elk hunting forecast, just Google Idaho Fish and Game Articles. That's all you have to do. Idaho Fish and Game Articles. You'll get to the right page. You'll find all the information you need on all three of these subjects and make plans to head to the Gem State this September and this fall. It's going to be a great fall for both hunting and fishing. Thanks so much, Connor.
1: Hey, my pleasure, John. Thanks for having me.

0: Welcome back to Northwestern Outdoors Radio. I'm John Cruz. Our next stop is Washington State, where certain commissioners on the Fish and Game Commission, well, they've been up to no good. Have they been held accountable for it? Not so much. With us here to explain more is Brian Lynn with the Sportsman's Alliance, the organization that fights for the rights of hunters and shooters and sportsmen throughout the United States. Brian, great to have you back on the show.
1: Hey, John. Great to be here.
0: Now, we've got a lot of listeners in Washington State that are familiar with this situation, but we also have listeners throughout the Pacific Mountain West that are not. So let's talk a little bit about the history of the Washington Fish and Game Commission over recent years. Governor Jay Inslee, which is Governor Ferguson's predecessor, appointed 5 out of 9 commissioners that were not exactly friendly towards hunting and fishing. They were preservationists. 2 of them were Melanie Rollins and Lorna Smith. Tell us more about their outlook when it comes to hunting.
1: Well, they are, you said it, completely preservationist minded. They don't like hunting. Lorna Smith ran a coexist predator protection group that advocated for no hunting and coexistence, you know, type stuff is with their trademark, but basically against any type of predator hunting at all. They've stood up and said it in meetings and said it's an ethical issue, not a scientific one. They rejected the department's science. The bear biologist presented hours worth of data showing population models, showing how the spring bear hunt is a negligible hunt that's by permit only in 3 areas, couple hundred bears, and this is back in 2021. And they still banned the spring bear hunt, didn't renew it. And that's kind of what kicked all of this off. And, you know, they've just, every turn since then, they've been trying to put anti-hunting, preservationist-minded principles into play and create openings to undermine the state's mandate for the commission and the department, including a conservation policy that could have driven a truck through and several other proposals that have been stopped. But they're doing everything they can to break the North American model of wildlife management and destroy hunting.
0: Now, the Sportsman's Alliance smelled something fishy and filed a number of public disclosure requests for records, especially emails and texts from these commissioners. And what you discovered was that several of these commissioners, especially Melanie Rollins and Lorna Smith, were literally colluding with the president of an anti-hunting group. Tell us more about this.
1: Yeah, what we finally got after 18 months, it took a lawsuit filed to finally get them to comply, and honestly, in the recent investigation, that some of them still haven't complied with the public records request, which is a violation of the law. But yeah, they were colluding with, you know, who should be in open commissioner spots, how things are going to go, quote unquote, with Ferguson coming into office instead of Jay Inslee, who was a rabid animal rights activist and put all this into play. Just about everything, and they violated open meeting laws. There'd be 4 of them on this email chain, you know, talking about this stuff. They'd come to a decision, count votes, whatever, come up with proposals of who was going to say what and when. Then they would forward it to the 5th commissioner, Barbara Baker, who was chair at the time, and let her in on it. That's 5 people. That's a daisy chain. That's a quorum of commissioners colluding and counting votes before they happen, outside of the public eye, without public input. This was predetermined, about as undemocratic and illegal as you can get.
0: So an investigation was launched, actually commissioned by the director of the Department of Fish and Wildlife in Washington, and the independent investigation found that there was definitely wrongdoing, in particular by Commissioners Lorna Smith and Melanie Rollins. So the investigation lands on Governor Ferguson's desk. And Governor Ferguson is a former attorney general. He's a lawyer by trade. And so people are expecting him to follow the rule of law and hopefully remove these commissioners from their positions because of their actions. But that's not what happened, is it?
1: No. I mean, the amount of wrongdoing that we uncovered, open meeting violations, public record request violations, collusion, corruption, you name it. We had Barbara Baker potentially conspiring to delete public records, you know, telling other commissioners to delete public records. Melanie Rollins admitted to perjury. She said she had completed her PRA to us, signed an affidavit with the Attorney General's office, and then when the investigation took place, she admitted she had never done it. That's perjury.
0: Wow. And by the way, I hate to interrupt, but folks, Melanie Rowland, she's an attorney. She knows the law. She is an attorney. That's what she does for a living.
1: Yeah, she knows this, you know, and the investigation kind of sloughed all this off and gave him easy outs, but she is an attorney. She knows these laws, you know. So, you know, you're expecting something to happen, being that these are felonies, and that these are misdemeanors and felonies, though. Nothing happened. The governor gave him a stern warning, and that is it. This is the man who is the head law enforcement for Washington State, a man who, as attorney general, sued the Trump administration 99 times, but he won't hold his own people accountable for committing perjury and destruction of public records.
0: Well, it gets worse than that, because one of these commissioners, along with the president of an environmental organization, they're actually suing the Department of Fish and Wildlife while she's a standing commissioner.
1: Yeah, it's a federal lawsuit, First Amendment rights. There's really not much standing, but, you know, it's more of a political play. But, yeah, she's suing the commissioner with Washington Wildlife First, suing the director of the department, Kelly Susswind, and Amy Lindrup, the deputy director, alleging First Amendment rights. So it's a federal lawsuit. So how she can even continue to serve is unbelievable and mind-boggling, especially in the letter that they sent after the investigation saying any organizational retaliation or personal relationships, you have to recuse yourself. Her entire thing should be recused, you know, for everything, because anything and everything she weighs in on is tainted now. But Ferguson's letting it continue.
0: And the commissioner we're referring to is Lorna Smith. That's Lorna Smith that we're referring to here. So here we are with just a few months left in 2026. In 2027, Governor Ferguson gets to either appoint or reappoint new commissioners. And Melanie Rowland and Lorna Smith, their terms are ending. So what are we hoping is going to happen? I mean, Governor Ferguson definitely fumbled the ball in his response to the investigation. Can he make up for it at the end of the year?
1: We'll see. You know, that's where we're hoping he doesn't reappoint them, because this has been nothing but pulling fingernails for the last 5 years of trying to keep wildlife management on the tracks while they try to derail it at every turn. So hopefully he keeps, you know, he does not reappoint them and he appoints people like he did the first time when he rescinded Jay Inslee's first two picks, you know, made at the 11th hour as he was leaving office. He pulled those back and put two good people in those spots. We're hopeful that he does that, but we need to let him know that too. And if he doesn't, well, the Swordsman's Lance will just keep coming after him.
0: What can our listeners do to help make sure that these two commissioners are not reappointed and that we actually get commissioners that believe in sound science and follow the North American model of conservation, which has guided wildlife management for decades?
1: You have to let the governor's office an alert set up that you can just click it, and it's one click, it's filled out. You can send that in, or you can write your own. But you have to let them know that this should not be happening, and you expect them to be not be reappointed at the end of their term, and let your state senators know, you know, this is not acceptable, and got to play the political game and let them know. Use democracy to your advantage to put your voice out there.
0: All right. Well, the website to go to if you want to make your voice heard and let Governor Ferguson know about your feelings on Commissioners Rowland and Smith is sportsmensalliance.org. That's an E there, sportsmensalliance.org. That's the website to go to. Just look for the tab that has the information about Rules for Thee, Not for Me, with a picture of Melanie Rowland, and click on that. You'll be able to send your message to Governor Ferguson. Brian, thanks as always for shedding a light on things that are good, and in this case, not so good in our wildlife management world.
1: You betcha. Thank you, John.

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1: I'm glad you're back because it's time for your Washington Department of Fish and Wildlife Trout Derby Lake of the Week. As you know, the annual Trout Derby kicks off the last Saturday of every April. It runs through October 31st, and the state of Washington plans to take trout in over 100 lakes across the state. If you catch one, you go to WDFWderby.com and follow the instructions to find out what prize you've won. Now, with the recent cool weather, the trout are on the fall bite, which means fishing can be very good. And this week's lake is actually in eastern Washington on the border of Lincoln and Spokane County. It's Fish Trap Lake. It's a lake that doesn't get a whole lot of press, but this 190-acre lake is a good one to fish. So far, three tagged fish have been caught, and those have netted anglers an annual subscription to Northwest Sportsman magazine and two $35 electronic gift cards to Gibbs Fishing. But there's three more prizes waiting to be claimed. So if you want to fish there, the best way to do it is from a boat, because there's only limited shoreline fishing at the WDFW access area, but you can also fish it from the docks at Fish Trap Lake Resort. Two-pole fishing is allowed, so you can increase your chances there. And again, Fish Trap Lake, it's a scenic part of eastern Washington. So even if you don't catch a tagged fish, you'll probably get into some fish, and you're going to have a great time while you do so. Again, Fish Trap Lake in eastern Washington, bordering Lincoln and Spokane County. That's our WDFW Trout Derby Lake of the Week. Find out more about the annual Trout Derby at WDFWderby.com. On that note, it's time to go. 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
1: Breaking news this hour at Town Hall. I'm Bob Agnew in Washington. President Trump speaking with reporters in the Oval Office asked how he was justifying barring several top news outlets from the White House.
2: Our country has to have honest news.
1: And he says that's not what they've been getting from many in the mainstream press.
2: You get so tired of reading and seeing fake news. When you look at CNN, it's just fake. That's why their ratings are no good. When you look at MS Now, which used to be MSNBC, which some people call MSDNC, Democratic National Committee, it's fake news. It's fake news. And excuse me. And when you look at is Politico, I mean, they got a government. The government under Biden gave them like $8 million to keep them afloat. And the stories they wrote are fake. So there's a lot of news, and there may be others to join them, and maybe they can get better and would like to have them in. But our country has to have honest news.
1: And the president said he was banning CNN, MS Now, and Politico all from the White House. J.D. Vance on the campaign trail yesterday, and he said that Zach Lane, Iowa's Republican candidate for governor, is a man of integrity.
3: One of the reasons I love this candidate, one of the reasons I love him as a governor for your state, is that he's not a politician. He doesn't talk like a politician. And unlike people who have spent their entire life in politics, when he opens up his mouth, he's saying something interesting. He's not plotting constantly on how to get into the next bigger and higher office.
1: A Senate FBI hearing just turned into a battle over a letter. Willie Nelson has more details.
4: FBI Director Kash Patel faced questions at a Senate judiciary hearing over travel expenses. Senator Mazie Hirono demanded a response to a Democratic letter on those costs. Patel said the answer was already

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And now, welcome to America's number one travel radio show,

0: And let's go, America. It is just after 10 a.m. Eastern Time. It is Saturday, September 19th, 2026. Welcome aboard America's number one travel radio show. We are in Tennessee today, and from coast to coast, border to border, and around the world on TuneIn. Well, over these next 120 minutes that we will spend together, we will once again show why this program is the fastest 2 hours in travel. As Mary and I broadcast live across the USA to our 630-plus AM and FM stations via satellite, well, we are transmitting to you from HGV's Mill Spring Lodge, and today represents the grand finale of our big Let's Go America tour, Pigeon Forge. Mary, listen, the Great Smoky Mountains, it's been a very good week here of travel in the volunteer state.
1: Oh, my goodness, it certainly has. And, you know, we're in the foothills. I mean, it's just all designed so well here. We're in the foothills of the Smokies. It's so easy to get to the national park from here. We're going to get to that a little bit later in the show. But it's been a great week. And, you know, Robert, with all the travels we've done, we've been so blessed. It's very rare that we get to go somewhere for the very first time with this show.
0: We say that a lot,
1: we've been to Nashville, Memphis, Chattanooga, the Tri-Cities
0: Knoxville,
1: area,
0: yeah,
1: Knoxville. Yeah. This trip does represent our first time in Pigeon Forge, Gatlinburg, and Sevierville. And from everything we've seen and done this week, it's such a vibrant area of the country. And listen, if you have kids or grandkids, teenagers, and you bring them here, you're going to be a hero.
0: Yeah.
1: It is just pure fun. And you know, when we're in studio and doing the Destination Spotlight segments on our show, we always like to give you guys a little bit of background. And we're going to do more of that in a few minutes. But I just want to let everyone know that Tennessee is America's 16th state. It entered the Union 230 years ago, back in 1796.
0: Think about
1: great
0: that.
1: State.
0: So we're celebrating 250 this year, and Tennessee is 230 years old. So Rudy, good morning. When you
2: good
0: think
2: morning.
0: Tennessee, exactly,
1: yes,
0: right.
1: Exactly. All right. The crowd is clapping. All right.
0: Particularly when you think about eastern Tennessee, where we are, what comes to mind for you?
2: You know, I don't know. It's weird. Tennessee has somehow escaped my reality in my long life. I've just never really spent time there.
0: Well, Rudy, we got to change that for you because, you listen, you'll come down here. You know, I know winter's coming for you up there in Minnesota soon, so you got to you'll have a good time here. We're actually going to talk about that later this hour. You could still get a little touch of winter here if you'd like, but you'll enjoy it a lot more than when we start hearing from you in the January and February with the weather.
2: No doubt. Right. I mean, I've been to Memphis for music, you know, for like two nights, but that's...
0: Mm-hmm. Great barbecue there. I love it.
1: Ronda, well, we're going to get you to Eastern Tennessee.
0: Well, we're going to ask it because this we know. We went over this last week on the show. So, Bobby, you know, I know that you've lived there in Texas a lot longer, but this tea state is another place where you've lived. Have you ever spent any meaningful amount of time here in Eastern Tennessee?
3: Yeah, we were in. We would spend some time in Johnson City, and so that was one of the places where we would go through a little bit because we had family over there.
0: All right. So,
1: all right. That's going to come up a little later in the show.
0: Yeah,
1: Johnson
0: you get there
1: City,
0: also
1: yeah.
0: with Bristol, not far with Bristol Motor Speedway, great place.
1: Mm-hmm.
0: So, what's the good word from the Network Command Center in Dallas?
3: Oh, not a lot. Great because the Cowboys are 0-1. But other than that, it's nice and sunny out here.
0: Well, Bobby, listen. I'm sorry. Listen, our Giants did the job last week as I thought they would. So now that you know, I guess it's fair. Hopefully, you'll get a win this week. We'll see. So,
1: You know what? I'm going to move us off football talk. Okay,
0: we're going to get to the whole hour.
1: Yeah, we're going to get to the polls. So I do want to encourage all of you who are listening to go vote in our latest travel polls at right up there on our homepage, rmworldtravel.com. First question is visiting Tennessee high on your to-do list?
0: That's a lot of people
1: question.
0: Here are going to say yes.
1: Yes. Yes.
0: Okay. And question two. Maybe.
1: Question two. Did you know that Eastern Tennessee is a year-round destination?
0: That's also something.
1: Curious to hear what the
0: by the time we are done today, you'll have the answer to both of those, okay? So go vote at rmworldtravel.com, and we will share the results with you next week when we're back in studio. And today, you know, since it is a big Let's Go America Tour broadcast, the purpose of these folks, it's to entice you to get off the sofa, out from behind the desk, you know, and travel. Go experience the world, because when you do, it just makes you a better person in our society. And the various places we take this program, we're going to share some more reasons why this area of our country is really, truly worthy of your travel dollars.
1: Yeah, absolutely, and it certainly is. And, you know, as you all know who listening, whenever we do these Let's Go America tours, we always open the hours with different music that reflects the destination. So to address the obvious, of course, the area has certainly felt the massive loss of Native, the legendary Dolly Parton. And we did open with just a little snippet of My Tennessee Mountain Home, one of her greatest songs. And certainly it's kind of like an anthem. It's a bit of a state song here. So and we are going to take you to Dollywood next segment. We spent some time there this week. And but you know, this area, it's broad. It's actually much broader than I thought it would be. It's also very diverse. So Pigeon Forge is kind of the heart of all of it. So much fun. There's so much food, so many different activities. Gatlinburg, very charming, very quaint, very walkable mountain resort town. It's got a Bavarian-style village shops, really quaint town. And then Sevierville, of course, where Dolly Parton was born. And there's a bronze statue of her there that you can see. And we're only, you know, we're just less than 40 miles from Knoxville.
0: And that would be the airport that you want to fly into if you're coming here. If you are, unlike us, we drove here, but you're flying in. So, you know, I'll add to what Mary just said, give you some more interesting facts on Pigeon Forge, as well as Gatlinburg and Sevierville. Since we're in Pigeon Forge broadcasting live this morning, we'll start here. The tourism and hospitality business is the top industry in this city. It delivers revenues in excess of $2 billion annually. Now, there are only less than 7,000 residents that live here, but the community hosts more than 10 million visitors each year. We've certainly spent some time over in Gatlinburg this week as well. There's a charming downtown in that city, great shops and restaurants, a little challenging on the parking.
1: It was busy this week.
0: And by the way, the folks at Ripley's clearly love the place, as they've got 9 locations there. It's also the only place where you can ski in Tennessee, and the general manager of Ober Mountain, Todd Clark, he's here. He's going to join us coming up in the C Block. Gatlinburg is also recognized as the second most popular wedding destination in the U.S., behind Las Vegas. Then there's Sevierville, had some great barbecue there this week. That dates back to 1795. It's the 8th oldest town in Tennessee. It's named after the state's first governor. Sevierville, of course, is where Dolly Parton grew up. And if you love golf, fishing, shopping, underground caves, and more, well, you need to come check out that city.
1: Definitely. And you heard me reference the park earlier, and we spent time there, Robert, this week visiting Great Smoky Mountains National Park. It's maybe 10 miles from here where we are at Mill Springs Lodge. And it is the most visited national park in the USA, drawing more than 13 million visitors each year. It is free to visit. It's home to more than 20,000 different species living there. Black bears, we saw an elk right by the side
0: right
1: of the road.
0: The car, yeah.
1: Not uncommon. White-tailed deer, more than 30 different types of salamander, a salamander capital of the world. It's also one of the oldest mountain ranges on the planet. And that famous blue smoke is remarkable. I did, yeah. And it was well worth it.
0: Yes, we did.
1: Beautiful park.
0: We had a really good time. Actually, we were in the North Carolina section over this week. So I think that gives you a nice taste of the area. We have so much ahead for you folks as this broadcast unfolds today, so we're going to ask you to stick with us. And as I said, all we ask for is 120 minutes today, which isn't much. So before we take our first break of the day, which we're going to do right now, there will be no Travel News Roundtable. So, Rudy, sorry about that. You'll hold off for next week. We'll get to that. When we return, well, Mary mentioned it, we're going to take you to Dollywood next. The president of the Dollywood Company, Eugene Naughton, joins the show. Today's big Let's Go America Tour Pigeon Forge broadcast. 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

0: Then Let's Go America. Mary and I welcome you back to the Hilton Grand's Mill Spring Lodge and the big Let's Go America tour, Pigeon Forge. Before we take you to Dollywood, this portion of the program is sponsored by Regent Seven Seas Cruises.
1: So actually, just a month from today, Robert and I are going to be over on the island of Malta. We're going to meet up with some show fans on the Seven Seas Grandeur for a 12-day trip. That's going to be part of our big Let's Go America tour in the Southern Mediterranean. And if you'd like to travel with us, it is too late for the 2026 trip, but it is not too late. You can still book the 2027 cruise we're also doing. That's going to be in the Baltic and North Sea in July of 2027. We're going to be aboard Seven Seas Splendor for that trip, and we're going to go through 10 different countries over 14 days.
0: Yeah, we are. 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
1: All right, a trip to this area without a visit to Dollywood, it just would not be right. It's an immensely popular Pigeon Forge destination, and since the passing of Dolly back on August 25th, there have been a lot of questions involving her beloved theme park. So earlier this week, Robert and I took a day, and we went to Dollywood. And while we were there, we met with the president of the Dollywood Company. That's Eugene Naughton. And here's some of our conversation with him.
0: Well, Eugene, it's nice to have you part of America's number one travel radio show and our big Let's Go America tour, Pigeon Forge, this week.
2: Well, I appreciate you coming by and talking.
0: Well, thank you so much. Listen, Dolly Parton's passing, it's a shared grief felt around the world. None greater than here at Dollywood. She was known as your dreamer in chief. You recently spoke about how working directly with her at Dollywood has been such a privilege for you. I want you to reflect on the work that you did together, Eugene. What message do you want to get across about what this park meant to her, the vision that she had for it? Dolly certainly knew what she wanted here, didn't she?
2: Yeah, I mean, it's the great pleasure of getting a chance to work alongside of Dolly Parton. I'd say it's the biggest honor of my entire career. I've been in this business 42 years, and the last bit with her has been great. I've worked with her since 2019, and I'd say that she is so inspiring to bring the best of individual people that's around her. It's incredibly fortunate for anyone to have a chance, and all of the condolences that have come in from around the world, it's really been unbelievable in terms of the reach that she's had and the impact that people feel. They've never met her before, but they feel like they know her personally. And that is the gift of Dolly Parton.
1: That right there sums it up. I can't even really come off of that with another comment. But one thing I would want to say, we've only been in this park for about an hour. We have a full day ahead of us after we meet with you today, Eugene. My first impression of the park is not only Dolly's stamp on it, but also I feel like it showcases the very best of Tennessee in terms of the local arts, the craftsmen. We saw glass blowing and all of that. It's just an incredible park and lots of trees. You can tell we're in the Smokies. So I have no doubt that many people listening on one of our 630 AM and FM radio stations across the country, they would want to hear about the plans for this park, because she worked right up until the end. God bless her.
2: I mean, I think that's probably the saddest part about it all, for even for her, as she was dealing with her illness. She had so many more things that she wanted to accomplish, and certainly you've heard her be called our dreamer in chief, and she always really thought big about the future. Not about daily operations. That really wasn't her thing. She really wasn't terribly excited about that. She left it to us to do our jobs the right way, and which she inspired us to do. But to think about the future, her hands are laid into all of our attractions and show components through 2036. And, you know, we live on a big campus here. We have 1,142 acres of property. We have 400 acres set aside for our resort expansion. And when she and I were on stage in 2019, we announced a $500 million investment plan. And that included the development of a total of 5 resorts. And the good news is that she played homage to all of the stories that will be the basis of Resort 3, 4, and 5. And the outdoor resort, which, you know, I don't know if you knew that Dolly and Carl Dean, they used to escape and go camping. And so they'd run
0: that as well.
2: Yeah, they'd run around the state of Tennessee camping.
0: I love that. I want to build on that a little with you, because, you know, back in May, Hershen Entertainment CEO Andrew Wexler was on the show with us for our Chief Travel Leader conversation. He had high praise for this park and the partnership that you share. You know, I'm sure in your role that you and other members of your team, you travel around just talking about what Dolly and Carl did, right, to other parks and resorts, you know, to learn and compare notes. So we've got a large audience tuned in around the country. So, you know, what are some special characteristics that you say make the Dollywood experience, you know, stand out from other overall guest experiences, Eugene, and, you know, clearly differentiate this place from other large entertainment parks?
2: So a really good indication is actually what we call ourselves. We're called hosts. Like, we're not called employees. Everyone who works here is a host. I'm a host, and so are the other 4,000 people that work here on our campus are called hosts. And we do that for a very specific reason, because we're welcoming you to our home here in Tennessee. We are welcoming you to the place that we love and dear.
0: You feel that when you walk in.
2: Yeah, the vast mountains that Dolly loved. We're authentically connected to the Smoky Mountains, and I think that part of who we are, that you instantly feel the connection and how well we take care of people. When you leave these gates and head out to your car at night, we want to make sure you feel like you're a member of our family or you're a close friend.
1: Beautiful. I'm looking forward to spending the rest of the day here today. Eugene, just last month, I think we should highlight this, Dollywood opened the much-anticipated Night Flight Expedition ride. It's sort of a hybrid indoor roller coaster and whitewater raft ride that's really considered a massive engineering feat. We'll experience it later, but just tell our listeners a little bit about this ride.
2: You know, we originally started building this ride in 2023. The couple weeks after Big Bear Mountain opened in May of 23, I was on a plane to Germany to work with the Mock Ride family, and that's who was the conveyance system to this. I rode the prototype to Night Flight back then in 2023, and we have been working hard at the storyline to be well connected to Dolly's childhood memories. And inside of there, one of the highlights is, of course, chasing fireflies around the fields. And she'd say that her home, located just about 5 miles from here back in the holler, she used to do that at night all the time as a child. So for us as a leadership team, we were trying our hardest to get that ride open for her, because honestly, it's the biggest investment we've ever made in our entire history. We spent more than $60 million on this attraction. Right. By the way, that's more money than we spent on DreamWorks 11 years ago when we first built it. Yeah, so just think about that. Yeah. It's more money than DreamWorks. But it helps signify to our industry and the people around
0: the
2: country,
0: the commitment and the investment
2: that we are in it to win it.
0: Yeah.
2: You know, we are here for you. We want to make sure that it's a really unique place. We're out here in the middle of East Tennessee. We're all sweating. But you know what the beautiful part is? Night Flight, yeah. It's indoors. 44,000 square feet of indoor air-conditioned space, and I know that you're really going to love
0: attraction. It's roller coaster, water ride. We'll leave it for folks when they come here, but I do want to ask you this.
2: Yeah.
0: You know, we've got about a minute left with you, so I want to touch on this, because I thought this was impressive, and I think it's a real standout for Dollywood. I mean, you have an industry-leading 93% employee retention rate. Mm-hmm. Huge achievement. It allows you to keep growing the park, as you're talking about, without worrying about constant staffing issues. Can you talk about that a little bit?
2: I often tell people, you can't give what you don't get yourself. So there's no way our hosts are going to be able to deliver a great experience for our guest if we don't create a great experience for our host. And we do a lot of unique things that make us the employer of choice in this area. When I joined, we had 2,800 people working here. Our community has not grown, but now we have 4,000 working for us. And it's unique things like having a healthcare clinic here on property that we operate 365 days a year, and other things that we do. If you're uninsured, get a part-time job here. You can have a primary care physician and visit our clinic for $30. That's just one way that we do that. And if you want to get your college education and work for us, we'll 100% pay for that if you work for us.
1: Eugene, very special day with you here today and your team. Thank you so much for your time. I think, Robert, it's time for us to go chase some fireflies and get some gristmill cinnamon bread.
0: I agree with that, Mary. The gristmill cinnamon bread we've been told about, let's go get it.
1: Well, Thank you, Eugene.
2: I appreciate it very much. Thanks for coming.
1: Thank you.
0: All right, folks, as we bring you back live now, you can find all the info you need to plan a trip to Dollywood yourself at dollywood.com. Mary, exceeded my expectations. Your thoughts?
3: 100% exceeded my expectations, and I alluded to it in the interview. You know, the glass blowing, like the craftsman's area, the leather making, the iron forging, and all the foods, like lots of local foods showcasing the area of Tennessee and beyond a typical theme park in every way.
0: I agree with you there. The local tradesmen, the women, the crafters, all of that. I loved listening to the old refurbished trains. One of the things I appreciate, paper towels in the bathrooms. I don't have those machines I'm trying to chase or walking around. I mean, but they're giving away water on hot
3: days. Hot.
0: They truly care for their visitors that are there. Very different experience than folks you're going to find at Disney or Universal.
3: And we did like the ride, the night flight.
0: Oh, that was great, too.
3: That was a great ride.
0: It's wholesome Americana. I mean, it's really a family destination. So, folks, when we return from this bottom of the hour break, well, Obermountain and Gatlinburg will have our focus. Today's big Let's Go America Tour Pigeon Forge returns after these messages.

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4: With SRN News, I'm Bob Agnew in Washington. Some big changes for the media at the White House. President Trump on Friday saying that he was going to ban CNN, MS Now, and Politico from the White House due to what he called unfavorable coverage, and he's threatening that more such media agencies could be banned if they don't stop producing what he calls fake news, especially negative stories about him and his administration while promoting Democrats. President Trump officially signed the Russia sanctions bill into law Friday. That authorizes further sanctions and tariffs against Russia amid the Kremlin's ongoing conflict with Ukraine. President Trump announced on Friday all 50 states will be joining in on a program that will provide most favored nation pricing for some drugs within the Medicaid program, and that should bring the net price of selected drugs right down to the prices paid in certain other countries. He says it will save the program billions of dollars. This is SRN News.
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2: All right. In less than 10 weeks, Thanksgiving will be here, and Christmas is just 14 weeks away. Hard to believe. We mentioned earlier that Ober-Gatlinburg is Tennessee's only ski resort. It's also home to a year-round adventure park and, of course, the picturesque aerial tram and more. Todd Clark is the general manager of Ober-Gatlinburg, and he's traveled over this morning to join us live on set.
1: Yes, he has. Todd, thanks for making the trip over, especially during Rod Run and being part of our live remote broadcast.
3: Yeah, absolutely. Glad to be here.
1: Well, great to have you here with us. So, listen, so Ober-Gatlinburg, I'm sure we have listeners tuned in around the country who have no idea that you can ski in Tennessee until we mentioned it earlier in the show and now again. Ski season is coming, so I want you to share with us anything that's new for the 2026-2027 season. But, you know, since Ober-Gatlinburg is also a year-round adventure park, I'd enjoy hearing, you know, about an activity offered on property that you most enjoy or identify with.
3: Sure, yeah. You know, just to kind of share what's new, what's coming up. We're always, you know, Ober-Gatlinburg has a long, rich history. It's been a lot of things to a lot of people. In the last 4 years, over $30 million invested, zip lines, chairlifts. We're currently about to break ground on a second mountain coaster. We have new trail, ski trail, for our winter trail network, as well as overall major enhancement to our snowmaking with state-of-the-art snowmaking through three different types of technology. So we're making great investments to make Ober the best year-round destination you can imagine.
1: Is there something on property that you most connect with in the time you've been there?
3: So the simplest thing I can say is my world rotates around snow. My favorite thing is skiing, yeah. Whether it be, you know, Alaska, Montana, Utah, now Tennessee.
1: You're ready to go.
3: Snow is my thing, right. And we rotate our vision around skiing.
2: Well, it's certainly coming soon for anyone listening who wants to ski in Tennessee. That's where you're going, Ober-Gatlinburg. But I do want to talk a little bit more about the year-round aspect of it because it's pretty intense. You've got indoor ice skating, ice bumper cars, the Tennessee Flyer Mountain roller coaster, biking trails. I mean, you've got a lot going on year-round. Just talk a little bit about that.
3: We do, yeah. So on an annual basis, of course, you have your winter activities, which still have the outlying ones. We have snow tubing, ice skating, as you mentioned, mm-hmm. bumper cars. We have a snow play zone in the wintertime. We also have something super unique. You don't see them as much anymore, and it's the Alpine Slide, or we call it the mm-hmm. bobsled. Mm-hmm. So that attraction will be open year-round, coasters open year-round. And then in addition to that, mountain biking, lift served, the only in Tennessee. We have archery. We have disc golf.
2: Oh, wow.
3: We have the best views, in my opinion, in the Tennessee Valley when you're at the top of our scenic lift.
1: Listen, it's a destination, and you offer so many things. I'm going to take it this direction because, you know, Mary and I had this show up in Alaska a few years ago now. The program is being heard there. It's early in the morning, as we know. And we did a live broadcast from the Alyeska Resort. Our sons were with us on that trip. I can still remember the terrific time we had with Mark Weakland and his team. But back in April, we were out in Park City for the show. We had a big Let's Go America tour there. We had Fraser Bullock on set with us like you are here. We went off-site and visited with Colin Hilton, I think it was, Mary, mm-hmm. at the Utah Olympic Park.
2: Yeah.
1: You've worked in both locations before coming here to Tennessee. So what attracted you to Gatlinburg and the Great Smoky Mountain regions?
3: You know, the one thing, it's the rich history. So Ober-Gatlinburg has over 14 million annual visitors a year. Ober, as a ski institution, has really evolved and really, really evolved very much so in the last 10 years. If you look at the Smoky Mountains, the annual visitors and the potential it has, you know, I came here to help them achieve a higher potential with the advancement in all of our snowmaking technologies, looking at our year-round portfolio of products and services. And, you know, this is the type of community where you can really get involved and great place to call home, if you will, mm-hmm. and, you know, evolve and help grow Obergatlinburg.
1: Yeah, so many people we've met this week, they don't want to leave. They've moved here and they're not leaving.
2: Yeah, lots of people. Yeah. So, you know, we know we're in the midst of Oktoberfest. And just to paint a picture for our listeners, it's the tram that you pick up in Gatlinburg, correct, that is the gateway that takes you up to the mountain. And when you're up there, what's coming? I mean, you've got Oktoberfest going on now, but what's coming for the Christmas holidays? Because as I said, they're going to be here before we know it.
3: Sure, yeah. So the tram is our downtown gateway. So when you're downtown Ober, you find that big, huge, iconic tram, ride it up a few mile travel path.
1: You're not going to miss it.
3: Yeah, you cannot miss it. But once you're at the top of the mountain, believe it or not, you're already higher than any other attraction in the area. So that's where Base Village fun starts. Christmas time, Thanksgiving, great decorations, you know, a lot of entertainment planning. Just a great time to come enjoy as a family.
1: You've got a lot to listen. Well, folks, if you want to find out more information, plan a trip yourself, you can do that at obergatlinburg.com, and Ober is O-B-E-R. Todd, really nice to have you here with us on air this morning. Thank you very much for joining us again.
3: Yeah, thank you. My pleasure.
1: Good luck with the upcoming winter season, okay?
3: Thanks, snow.
2: Yeah, yeah, exactly. Enjoy skiing. So. Thank you so much, Todd.
1: I love the fact, again, skiing in Tennessee. Yeah.
2: And all the other winter sports that are available there besides the skiing as well. I'm an ice skater. I like to ice skate.
1: Yeah, but even if you want to just come and just ride the tram.
2: Absolutely. Yeah. All right, we are headed into another sponsor's break. Rudy's going to share the Great Smoky Mountains National Park next, but still to come today, we have food, whiskey, and the Titanic Museum, and a lot more as our big Let's Go America Tour Pigeon Forge continues.
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1: 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Well, the Great Smoky Mountains National Park is the, and I was surprised to learn this, the most visited national park in the country, with about 12 million visitors a year. That's more people than Yosemite, Yellowstone, and Grand Canyon visit each year combined. It's also big, 848 miles of trails, 10 campgrounds, 384 miles of roads, and it's where Robert and Mary have been exploring this week. Katie Liming is the Chief of Staff of the Great Smoky Mountains National Park. I'm delighted she has a few minutes to chat today. Katie, welcome to the show. You've got 200-plus years old mountains. You got valleys. You got black bears, all four seasons. Sort of other than stretches of desert, it seems you got it all park-wise. But what surprised me is that people have been living there for thousands of years. Who were those people? And how did this huge chunk of the Southern Appalachian Mountains become protected real estate, basically, a national park back in 1934?
2: Yeah, so people have been living in the Smokies for thousands of years. Going back to the Cherokee people that live in and around the Smokies and are still an important part of the park and local communities. And then later the mountain families who built homes and homesteads throughout what is now the national park. Later, you know, the long history that involved logging and, it eventually led to grassroots efforts that called for a national park in the eastern United States, similar to the many that we see out west. And it was really local people coming together, advocating for this land to be protected, that led to the park being established in 1934. And we're so blessed that those people worked so hard towards that cause, and we get to enjoy the Smokies today.
1: I know you're within, the park is within a day's drive of more than half the population of the U.S. That's a big number. And there are about 800 miles of trails, but I understand most folks only use about 10 of them. Is that right?
2: Yeah, there's some big iconic trails that a lot of people flock to, and you know those are incredible trails, but you know you might not find a parking spot, or you might have to really start early, or you know be strategic on and when you visit them. But there are a lot of spots in the park where you're going to find a parking spot, you're going to have a quiet experience in the trail or at a picnic area. So it all depends on what you're looking for, but there are several areas of the park where you're likely to have kind of that more quiet, in nature experience.
1: And beyond, besides hiking, just tick off three or four other recreational attributes of the park.
2: Yeah, there's really something for everyone. There's lots of hiking, fishing, camping. You can head into the backcountry. We have 100 backcountry campsites. You could hike part of the Appalachian Trail, 70 miles of the Appalachian Trail, go through the park. Great place for picnicking, scenic driving. A lot of people just come and enjoy the many mm-hmm. miles of roads that have incredible overlooks and go along streams. Educational programs, there's really something for everyone.
1: And, well, we've only got about 30 seconds left. There's some hidden treasures I think you wanted to mention, if you want to mention a couple of them. But what fascinated me is 32 species of salamanders and 1,000 species new to science were found in this park. That's a lot of stuff.
2: Yeah, we have 22,000 species that we know of, and we are always learning about more. And yes, many species of salamanders, more than you can find in any other part of the world. And we're sometimes called the salamander capital of the world.
1: I did not know that. And how do I learn more? At the website, can I find these trails that are less trod?
2: Yeah, I always recommend that folks check out our website. It's grsmps/grsm.gov, and it's a great place to start as you plan your trip to the Smokies.
1: I'm going to, did I get that website correct? Can you say it more slowly, please, Katie?
2: Oh, sure. I said it fast, and let me just make sure I'm right. I don't always say it.
1: I think it's nps.gov/grsm for Great Smoky Mountain.
2: You've got it. Yes. Thank you. Yes.
1: All right. Katie Liming is the Chief of Staff for the Great Smoky Mountains National Park. Check it out before you go. Make some plans, and you'll have a much, much better visit if you know where to find stuff ahead of time. Katie, thanks for joining us.
2: Yeah, thanks for having me.
1: We'll be right back.
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6: 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Thank you. 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
3: 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Yeah. So listen, you've got an interesting background, Alex, you know, working many years in the U.S. Virgin Islands, St. Thomas to be specific. Then you made a move to Myrtle Beach where, you know, we were with this show, Mary, what, back in 2023, I think it was.
4: Yeah.
3: Our local affiliate there, by the way, they're listening right now, FM 94.5, 106.7, and AM 1240 WTKN radio. And then you transitioned to Branson, Missouri. About 4 years ago, you came here to Pigeon Forge to take on this role. So there are some similarities between Pigeon Forge, Branson, and Myrtle Beach. What do you enjoy most about destinations that are so popular with travelers?
6: So, Robert and Mary, again, thank you. It's a pleasure to be here. All these locations, actually, they have one similarity, and that's the entertainment. So, Myrtle Beach has pretty much what we have in Pigeon Forge, but at a larger scale. Branson has it as a medium scale. So you have a Dollywood, you have all these attractions. Yeah. And then Pigeon Forge has the same. So pretty much all of them, they have this entertainment that's very similar, and plus they have drive to destinations.
4: So you know
6: you don't have to necessarily fly. Now, granted, if you come from the
3: you can come to Knoxville and drive over.
6: But most of them, they are drive to destinations, and what they offer? Well, they offer outdoor recreations, indoor. Myrtle Beach offers the beach. Yeah. Branson and Pigeon Forge offers the mountains. And
3: well, we just heard about the Great Smoky Mountains National Park last segment. I mean, that's a great destination.
6: That is correct. So
4: Alex, let's talk a little bit about Mill Springs Lodge on the sister property I mentioned, Laurel Crest. If our listeners out there are, as you just said, we're talking about mountain views. I mean, I do feel like this resort is a little bit, I don't want to say off the beaten path because it's very well located and easy to get to all the attractions, but, you know, I do see the mountains when I'm staying here. I feel like I'm in a mountain resort. It's kind of a peaceful escape. Talk a little bit about what you offer here on property for travelers and some things that you enjoy about both properties.
6: Absolutely. So Mill Springs Lodge, we open in 2024. It's part of the campus with Laurel Crest Resort, and we have studios, two bedrooms, three bedrooms, fully equipped kitchens. And the amenities include indoor-outdoor heated pool, hot tubs, fitness center, game room, you name it. And as you mentioned, it's just a very short distance to Dollywood.
4: Mm-hmm.
6: I would say walking distance to Pigeon Forge attractions.
4: Yeah, I would agree. Yeah, it is.
6: But it's tucked in. Yeah.

0: news.
1: Well, there's that. All right, so really quick, so we're going to come to the end of the hour, but one reason or two that you want to invite folks to come stay here on property with you.
0: Tucked away, easy to reach to the attractions, very close to the mountains. We offer pretty much everything that you can think of. And it's a home away from home.
1: Yeah, new properties, a great location, great team. You're doing an excellent job here, so thank you. It's been a pleasure to spend a week with you. And
0: we
1: have a new friend, Alex, so we'll be staying in touch. And
0: Absolutely.
1: We have no question.
0: It was a pleasure.
1: Well, thank you very much, and thanks to your entire team for everything.
0: Yes, thank you.
1: Well, folks, listen, as we are getting ready, Mary, I'm looking at the clock. Bobby is soon going to start playing that show music for us. There it is. It tells us that we need to wrap hour one. And the program today, we're going to continue to roll on from Eastern Tennessee. We'll be back with hour two in about 7 minutes after this top of the hour break. Our big Let's Go America Tour Pigeon Forge will continue shortly, folks. Keep those radios locked in. Don't forget, you can also catch the show through the Listen Live button or through the archives at rmworldtravel.com.
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6: Breaking news this hour at Town Hall. I'm Bob Agnew in Washington. Vice President Vance traveled to Iowa Friday for the second time this year to campaign for Republican majorities in Congress and the governor's mansion. He says the people of Iowa want to protect what is theirs, not have it controlled by corrupt D.C. politicians.
7: Ladies and gentlemen, this is our heritage. This is what we own and deserve to own as Iowans and as citizens of the United States. Your grandparents, your great-grandparents, your family for generations did not build up this land, till this land, put their sweat and blood into this land so that it could be bought and sold by somebody who never set foot on it. So elect Zach Lane to protect Iowa farmland.
6: Vice President Vance was the headliner Friday at a midterm rally in Council Bluffs. President Trump says he's banning three media outlets from the White House.
8: President Trump says he is banning CNN, MS Now, and Politico from the White House due to what he called unfavorable coverage, and says more could follow. In a post on Truth Social, he said it was for constant reporting of fake news. It's the administration's latest test of First Amendment protections, and it could upend the traditional five-network TV pool that covers the president. The president has pursued legal action against a variety of media outlets, including the New York Times, the Wall Street Journal, and the BBC. The Associated Press is still involved in the case after he kicked their journalists out of smaller events at the White House in retaliation for not changing the Gulf of Mexico's name. Jennifer King, Washington.
6: Could be another reason for the ultra-rich to switch states. In California, voters set to decide whether billionaires should pay a 5% wealth tax.
9: Tom Steyer and NVIDIA CEO Jensen Huang both support California's proposed billionaire tax. Huang says he's perfectly fine paying it, potentially more than $7 billion. But critics ask, if they truly believe the tax is necessary, why wait for voters?
6: And that is correspondent Richard Boyd. More from Town Hall.
10: Quick question, when did you buy your house? If the answer is somewhere

0: between 2022 and 2024, you locked in one of the worst rate environments in modern history. Here's the kicker. Rates dropped this year. They hit a new low most people don't even know about. Now they're climbing back up. Here's what Bankrate reported just this month. Nearly 90% of borrowers from that period are overpaying an average of $278 a month, $3,300 a year. 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
2: Warren Buffett is stepping down as chairman of Berkshire Hathaway after leading the $1 trillion conglomerate for more than six decades.
3: Chairman Emeritus of Berkshire Hathaway after serving as chairman since 1970. His son Howard will become the company's new chairman as part of a long-planned succession. The 96-year-old, known to many financial market followers as the Oracle of Omaha, will remain a director. Buffett says he's confident with CEO Greg Abel and his son Howard as they lead Berkshire Hathaway. In a letter to shareholders, Buffett said he still has the best job in the world and that he's never felt better about what comes next. I'm Marcela Sanchez.
2: Buffett became famous for his methodical investing style, buying good businesses when their prices are low, and being patient with those picks. Breaking news and analysis at townhall.com. President Trump's announcement of a Greenland deal, which Denmark met with some cautious optimism on Friday.
4: Denmark's government was cautiously optimistic about Donald Trump's announcement of a deal on Greenland to bolster U.S. presence but keep the island under Danish control after months of U.S. threats to seize the NATO allies' semi-autonomous territory.
2: The Texas Department of Transportation has paused issuing permits for flock cameras and other automated license plate readers.
5: The decision, directed by Governor Greg Abbott, doesn't affect cameras already installed. The agency confirmed the pause on Thursday. The cameras scan vehicles to compile license plate data, raising privacy concerns. Abbott's late August order blocked state funding for these cameras, leading to hundreds being shut down. City councils and county commissions have also unplugged cameras due to privacy concerns and misuse by law enforcement. Keith Peters reporting.
2: More at townhall.com.
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8: Few clouds for a while, but then we'll turn sunny during the afternoon hours today, and pretty nice daytime highs will stay in the upper 70s. Overnight, some lingering cloud cover and mid-50s. We're expecting low 80s for the afternoon high on Sunday. Some clouds in the morning, sunny in the afternoon. You can always get the latest weather at theanswerportland.com. I'm meteorologist Steve Hamilton on AM 1640, The Answer.
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0: And let's go, America. Welcome to Hour 2 of America's number one travel radio show. It is just after 11 a.m. Eastern Time. It is Saturday, September 19th, 2026. Well, we're into the home stretch as these next 60 minutes of our live national broadcast, they represent the grand finale of this week's big Let's Go America tour, Pigeon Forge.
1: They do indeed. And just quick music cred, that was the Osborne Brothers bringing us in with Rocky Top, very popular song here in Tennessee. So last hour, we took you to Dollywood. We shared Oprah Gatlinburg. We covered the Great Smoky Mountains National Park and more. And Robert, as we've been traveling out and about in this area of eastern Tennessee all week, I can share that you will not leave hungry, that's for sure, when you visit. 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Robert Maples is a director of operations with the Collier Restaurant Group. They're a third-generation family-owned company based here in Sevierville. He's ready to go with us on Mic 4.
0: Yes, he is. So, Robert, good morning. Nice to have you here on set with us. Welcome to America's number one travel radio show.
2: Good morning.
0: Well, nice to have you aboard. And this is your time of day because you're in charge of all the breakfasts and all meals are going on. So, you know, Mary and I love engaging with family-owned and locally owned and operated businesses wherever we travel. That's something that's really important to both of us. You know, as successful business owners ourselves, we know how hard it is to build, to grow, and sustain a business. When you're a third-generation company with 12 restaurants and other operations, clearly the Collier Restaurant Group is doing things right. So before we get into some of the restaurants that you own and operate in the area, I want you to talk about the impact that the company has on the region of our country here where we are today. From all the jobs that you provide, the related companies you support, and the opportunity you really have day in and day out to feed visitors and be a part of their lives.
2: Okay, it's been great working with a company like the Collier family for the last almost 20 years now. They do such a good job of taking care of their employees first, but that just spreads into the community. Like, you never have to worry about competition with other people here. They are so, like, ingrained in making Sevier County this amazing, wonderful, hospitable place that I think that it's really amazing sometimes just to sit back and look at it and just be in awe and say, wow, you know, when you come here, you go to any restaurant, you know, the expectation is going to be to get great hospitality. So as a family-owned restaurant that knows that that's what this entire region has been built on, I mean, I think it's the second or third largest industry in Tennessee.
0: Yeah.
2: So it's just amazing to see that you really do get treated like home.
1: So people need to eat breakfast when they're here because they're going to be out and about recreating all over. And here in eastern Tennessee, the Collier Restaurant Group is king of the pancake houses. So you have the original one, Smoky Mountain Pancake House. You have 8 Flapjacks Pancakes Cabins. And the one that we really enjoyed, Robert, it's newer to the family business, Smoky's Pancake Cabin. America loves their pancakes. Talk a little bit about how important those pancake houses are to the business.
2: So, yeah, they are our lifeblood. I mean, that was the first restaurant we started with, 1971, I think, was when they first rolled out pancake houses, or our pancake houses, here in Sevier County in Pigeon Forge. So that recipe came from probably 4 or 5 generations back. Mm-hmm. And, you know, that was a grandma of Brent, who was the founder of our company. And him and his sisters and brother, Don and Steve, they all kind of contributed to that. So, and they all went in, even though they all had different aspects of tourism, pancakes was what brought everybody together.
1: Yeah, you know? As they do well, usually.
2: it's a family recipe. It's made from scratch. I mean, we have to use, even to this day, you know, we have to use a specific kind of flour. So if that company ever goes out of business, we're done, I guess. I don't know what we'll do because we can't.
1: Very specific.
2: The authenticity does not work.
0: So, you know, I mentioned in total, I believe there are 12 different restaurants in the company, and they're spread across Pigeon Forge, Gatlinburg, and Sevierville. I know we talked about Roma Table. Mary and I had the opportunity to eat there the other night. Being Sicilian, I am very particular in Italian restaurants that I'll eat at. I took your advice. We talked about that, you know. But it's clear there's a lot of love and pride that went into that restaurant. And for our listeners, you know, who are hearing the show in Myrtle Beach today, there's a family connection to Villa Romano that's there. That's considered on the Grand Strand, you know, the place, you know, for a great Italian restaurant there. But if you weren't working for the company, Robert, what restaurant offered by the Collier Group would you and your wife still go to regularly?
2: Roma Table would be the one, because that's the one we visit the most even now. Yeah. So it's like, obviously, pancakes are great, but most of us are working through the week, you know, so the weekends is more of a treat. So my kids are grown now. When they were young, it was always pancake. It was always Flapjacks, Smoky Mountain Pancake House. But, yeah, now it would definitely be the Roma table for me.
1: Mm-hmm. We enjoyed it immensely. Those fresh, made-from-scratch pastas made a huge difference. Yeah, it was very good.
0: And al dente.
1: Yeah, exactly. Cooked well. So, you know, listen, since the show is heard in all 50 states around the country, there's a good bet some people hearing us may be thinking about relocating, hopefully, after they're hearing this today, or maybe looking for their next job or career path. So as we just you mentioned earlier, this travel and tourism is huge here. It's a huge industry. But with a smaller population of people who live here to staff all of these businesses, so how do you continue to meet and fill all of those job needs?
2: Well, first, we just make sure we're an employer of choice, right? So we put our people first. So we try not to lose anybody. So we pride ourselves on being probably one of the lowest, and definitely the lowest percentile of turnover for employees in our company. We pay very well here. I would tell you that
0: helps.
1: That helps, yeah.
2: You know, for the area and for what it costs to live here, we pay very well on the high side. And then I know that we take care of our people. We love on them. We offer benefits. We give time off, paid time off, to all of our employees from day one. So you get a sick day. You start building sick days from the day you start working.
0: The restaurants when we were there, both of them, people have been there many, many years. And, you know, I want to build on that because, and it probably about a 20-second answer on this, but, you know, clearly you're all rooted and connected in a major way to the area. Any new restaurants or business concepts on the horizon that you want to share with the nation that tuned in?
2: No, not right now. Right now we're kind of like we're pulling back a little bit and, you know, we're trying to do better and make sure that we're able to do more in for our employees that we have
0: now. So you're delivering the quality versus the quantity right now.
2: That's exactly right.
0: So that's
2: cool.
0: Well, that wins.
2: Focusing inward.
0: That wins in business. I like that. That's great.
2: Yeah.
0: Sure Robert,
2: does,
0: very nice connecting with you in person today. We thank you for being here. As I've been saying, with Rod Run going on, I know that it's been a little more challenging for people to get to us today. But thank you for being part of this on a busy Saturday morning, okay?
2: All right.
0: Thank you very much.
1: Thank you.
0: So,
1: yeah.
0: Mary, listen, I want
1: some pancakes.
0: Exactly.
1: And some country ham. Country ham was
0: actually
1: really good.
0: For our listeners on the West Coast or up in Alaska, they're like, hey, give me some of those pancakes right now. That'd be great. You're not going to miss those. Folks, you can find out more information on what's offered at the Collier Restaurant Group at collierrestaurantgroup.com. 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This program will be hosted by about 2 p.m. Eastern Time on our website. Well, right now, we're headed, the G-Block is up next, and we're going to go macro in the Great Smoky Mountain region of our country. Our live remote broadcast, folks, is back in 3 minutes. 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
1: All right. If you want to experience a thriving area of our country for travel and tourism, Pigeon Forge, Gatlinburg, and Sevierville are certainly on that list. Our next guest helped design an enhanced and new program for East Tennessee State University to address the tourism needs of this region. Ken Misterly is the university's professor of practice and assistant professor of hospitality and tourism management. He's a busy guy, and he joins us here now live on set.
0: Yes, he does. He's on mic three. Ken, thanks for being here with us today and being a part of the show. Thank you.
6: Yeah. Thank you for the invitation. I love hospitality. I love tourism. And in Tennessee, tourism is our second largest industry. It's only surpassed by agriculture.
1: Wow.
6: It is the fastest growing employment segment in Tennessee.
0: Well, I want to talk about that with you because, you know, I'm going to take us macro, you know, just for a moment. Then we'll get into this area specifically, because when you look at the global numbers, last year, travel and tourism injected a record $11.6 trillion into the global economy. So we could say almost $12 trillion.
6: That's real money.
0: Yeah, exactly. You know, it makes up about 10% of the entire global GDP.
6: GDP, yes.
0: So, you know, when we talk about that pretty frequently on the show from time to time,
1: yeah,
0: right?
1: We do.
0: But those numbers are so massive that I think most people have a really hard time understanding what $12 trillion is like, right? You know, so this week, as Mary and I, we've traveled around this area of our country, we've seen firsthand the impact of travel and tourism here. This area would not be remotely similar if it wasn't for tourism. So I want you to talk about how much it's grown and where it may be heading here in the eastern Tennessee area.
6: Well, thank you. A couple of numbers. The state of Tennessee has no income tax. We're a sales tax state. And so tourism is real money in the state of Tennessee. Visitor spending last year, just in Tennessee alone, $32.5 billion, 2025. That's billion with a B in direct spending. And that's really a growth rate of about 40% since 2018. So the last 8 years or so, it's been an upward trajectory. Those numbers represent about $89 million being spent every single day in the state of Tennessee by people more than 50 miles away. And so tourism is real business. Tourists bring real money, and it's a real segment of the economy that people need specific educational training for. It's not just bartenders and baristas.
0: Right.
6: It's a whole career.
1: So to support that massive growth, you have helped build the brand new hospitality and tourism management major at East Tennessee State University. It just launched in Johnson City to our north, and it hits Sevierville next year, this area. Was there a specific aha moment, Ken, for you and the university when you realized, okay, local businesses desperately need this pipeline of talent?
6: There have been a few moments. So certainly East Tennessee State University has had hospitality and tourism on a goal board for quite a while. Mm-hmm. And then with our ETSU Sevierville campus, there's truly a hunger for partnership by the local employers. And what we thought at ETSU is, why not teach tourism where tourism is practiced? And so
0: makes sense, right?
6: We have programs with, you know, certainly the foundations, the table stakes of service recovery, but also the business sense. Tourism is real business, and they have owners and stakeholders who expect you to communicate in the language of business. And teaching those skills, this is a terrific industry where you can learn everything you need to know just by doing the role. But a lot of times there's strategic thinking, there's critical thinking, there's that seeing around the corner, those thought skills that come through being stretched in an academic setting.
0: So coming off the robust jobs report that we had, last week the Wall Street Journal reported the job market for hands-on skilled labor is booming, while traditional college grads, they're lagging behind right now. So tourism is inherently a boots-on-the-ground industry. I want to know, how is Eastern Tennessee State University intent on kind of bridging that gap so students aren't just sitting in business lectures, but they're getting that real-world experience that employers are demanding?
6: Well, thank you. So it's important to know that, you know, even the smallest enterprise in hospitality can be a million-dollar top-line business. And so those businesses are dealing with finance, they're dealing with marketing, they're dealing with supply chain, they're dealing with strategy, with operations. And so it's important to take the academic side and then have real experience. Our program has 600 required hours of internships. That's hands-on applied learning. 600 hours, when you say that, sounds like a lot. Mm-hmm. It's really two complete semesters of unrelated internships, so that a student has a business problem that the intern position is tasked with solving. They have to present it to both me on the faculty team as well as the stakeholders. And then a lot of times those business problems are implemented as solutions. And so the student sees the real world impact, sometimes the pros, sometimes the cons. And a lot of times decisions aren't clear. So you have to go with data, you have to go with recommendations, and you have to change on the fly. So that's what our internship program is really built around.
0: Well, the path between two points, we know it's not always a straight
6: line. It's never straight.
0: Yeah, right,
1: no.
0: Exactly.
1: No, especially in a people business. So in our last segment with Robert Maples from the Collier Restaurant Group, he talked about staffing. And, you know, we see destinations like Dollywood, as we learned this week, boasting incredible employee retention rates. When you're molding the ideal graduate, Ken, from the program, best case scenario, what are some specific leadership traits that you really want them to come away with so that they can walk into a business and solve staffing puzzles, which are always ongoing?
6: I'm going to use a quote from Will Gadara in Unreasonable Hospitality. He says that service is what you do, and hospitality is how you make people feel while you're doing this thing that you do. And I really look for students who have that spark inside of them. They may not know exactly how to apply it, but they don't want to sit in a cubicle doing the same thing every day. They want to get out, and they take energy from serving other people. Now, whether they work behind the scenes in strategy, finance, real estate, or they work out front with a guest, they need that spark. And when we find that with a student, my goal is really to expose them to lots of different segments and find out where that spark is going to start to grow.
1: Mm-hmm.
6: Workforce is a challenge, workforce development. And one of the things, I'm coming off of the Tennessee Governor's annual conference on tourism that was held in Gatlinburg
0: this week. Right,
6: And one of the things is that hospitality as an industry is incredibly loyal to its employees. And so one of the things that many of my colleagues and I were talking about is that you will only be unemployed if you choose to be in this industry. There are so many opportunities for growth. And again, so finding people that have the energy and the desire to serve people, and then finding out where they fit in the market.
0: Well, let's talk a little bit about that, because finding them is important. But, you know, what makes the Smoky Mountain experience special is it's deeply rooted in authentic Appalachian culture, right? So, you know, now I want to know, how are you baking in, if you will, that local history? And that could be, you know, through music, I mean, the craft beverage scene, I mean, there's a heritage and so forth. There's many other things, but you got to put that all into the program to ensure it stays preserved for future visitors to still experience.
6: This part of Tennessee, eastern Tennessee, you know, truly, when you look across the state, there are so many unique experiences. You start in Memphis with, you know, Beale Street and the blues. And you move all the way through different aspects. Certainly, you can Broadway and downtown Nashville and live music. And you get up to East Tennessee, and it's truly four seasons and natural beauty. It's genuine. It's authentic. It's real. And it changes every season. It's a different experience. It encourages people to come back.
0: Give us one thing, because we're going to run out of time, but one hidden gem that you think is under the radar from a travel experience in eastern Tennessee.
6: One thing that I think is under the radar, so Great Smoky Mountains, you know, the most visited national park.
1: Mm-hmm.
6: But when you look at all of the lakes just surrounding the Great Smoky Mountains, those are phenomenal. You'll see that Bill Dance has announced a signature lake series for fishing all across the state of Tennessee. And those lakes, all part of the TVA system, truly, some of them are true gems that should be explored.
0: Well, there we are. So, Ken, good conversation.
1: Yeah, very
0: Thank you
1: good.
0: Very much
1: Thank
0: for being
1: you.
0: Part of our live national broadcast today.
6: My pleasure.
0: We really appreciate that. There's a lot to do here. There's no question about that.
1: And Mary, there are lots of jobs coming. So, hey, folks listening.
0: I know we're being told that Rudy is getting ready. He'll be coming up in the I-block
1: yeah.
0: this hour. He'll be taking us to country tonight. We're marrying this spend
1: right.
0: some time. But
1: great
0: next,
1: country music.
0: Our segment next, folks, is going to be Titanic. Today's grand finale of the big Let's Go America Tour, Pigeon Forge, returns after these messages.
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0: This October 20th, Mary and I will be in Malta in the southern Mediterranean, and we're going to have a number of show fans there with us as we get ready for a 12-day cruise together. There are just two cabin suites left at this point for you to book this spectacular trip. It's happening because of our partnership with Region 7 Seas. So if you're looking to put an exclamation point on your 2026 travels with a trip that you'll remember forever, call Megan Garfield at Region today. Book this special 12-day cruise. Again, it's this October. It's aboard 7 Seas Grandeur from Malta to Athens. We're also going to Sicily, Lower Italy, Croatia, Montenegro, Turkey, and a number of other ports in Greece as well. So many of the places that we're going, their bucket list. The Regent team will deliver some of the best fun and entertainment you'll find in the cruise sector of travel, plus great food at around 10 different restaurants, all mixed with such an array of culture. Go to our show website, rmworldtravel.com. You'll see the banner for the 2026 cruise atop the homepage. It includes a phone number for Megan as well. Make your reservation and come travel with us this October 20th through November 1st.
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8: With SRN News, I'm Bob Agnew in Washington. The White House says it's implementing a few changes when it comes to how people pay for drugs under Medicaid. The new White House policy will allow Medicaid recipients and states to charge the lowest rate that of most favored nation status. That means it's the same low prices paid by many foreign countries. The administration claims Medicaid could save billions of dollars on their prescription drug costs in the process. President Trump has officially signed the Russia sanctions bill into law. It authorizes further sanctions and tariffs against Russia amid the Kremlin's ongoing conflict with Ukraine. President Trump said Friday he's barring CNN, MS Now, and Politico from the White House due to what he called unfavorable coverage. He also threatened that more such media prohibitions could be coming in his ongoing battle against what he calls fake news. This is SRN News.
9: 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If the answer is somewhere between 2022 and 2024, you locked in one of the worst rate environments in modern history. Here's the kicker. Rates dropped this year. They hit a new low most people don't even know about. Now they're climbing back up. Here's what Bankrate reported just this month. 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
1: And Let's Go America is our big Let's Go America tour. Pigeon Forge continues to roll on from Mill Springs Lodge on this September 19th. We're about to do something that's titanic.
2: Oh, we are. And if you're a longtime listener, you may recall Robert and Rudy having the show over in Belfast, Ireland, a number of years ago. And it featured a broadcast from the Titanic Museum in Belfast. But you don't have to go to Belfast to get an authentic, historic Titanic experience. Here in the U.S., we have two Titanic museums. One's in Branson. The other is right here in Pigeon Forge, Tennessee. And we spent a few hours there this week and found it to be incredibly interactive and really a respectful tribute to the ship's legacy. Joining us to share more on mic three is Jody Justice, a first-class maid at the Titanic Museum.
1: Well, Jody, listen, this is a first for us, a first-class maid. Thanks for being here live on set with us today.
3: Oh, you're welcome.
1: Well, we really enjoyed our time with you this week, for sure, and we appreciate it. So, you know, during our visit, we learned that you've been with the museum from the beginning, the first employee. I want you to share with the nation right now what you enjoy most about what you do, your role as a first-class maid, since you're going at 18 years with the Titanic Museum.
3: I am. I was actually hired a year before we opened, so I was the first employee hired. A first-class maid, if you're a female, you're a first-class maid, or if you're a male, you're an officer, and we tell the stories. We tell the stories of the 2,208 passengers and crew on the Titanic. The artifacts just validate us. We found out that the guests coming in, it's the stories.
2: And I think that's what really impressed me the most about the museum and our time there with you, Jody. The world, of course, continues to be interested in the Titanic story, the ship, the history, the artifacts. But it really, just as you said, it truly was an experience of the people. And of course, you have hundreds, I believe more than 400 authentic artifacts. And as you pointed out to us, not artifacts that were found at the bottom of the ocean, but artifacts that were either carried off in a lifeboat, some things like that. Just give our listeners, I know we asked you this the other day, it's like asking you to pick a favorite child, but just give us a few highlights for those listening of the scope of the collection, maybe a couple of artifacts.
3: So our artifacts were found floating in the ocean, came off victims' bodies, carried off by survivors, or mailed off the ship. Right now, one of the artifacts that probably is near and dear to my heart is Austin Partner. Was headed from England to Canada. He was a stockbroker. He does not survive, and his personal effects were sent back to his wife. One item was the pocket watch that he wore during his wedding, but the other two items were coins out of his pocket, and his wife made a bracelet and a necklace from them. She never remarried, and she wore those items till the day she died.
2: Mm-hmm. Very
1: so,
2: special.
1: So, you know, a big part of the experience is visitors are handed a boarding pass with a real passenger's name at the door. Since you know the exhibits inside and out, along with passenger stories, I want you to talk a little bit about this aspect of the museum experience for visitors and how it resonates.
3: Sure. Whenever you board, we give you the name of an actual passenger or crew member. We don't have an artifact for everyone, but if you survive, you will find their name on the survivor wall and find out what happened to them later in life. Mm-hmm. Mary, you were Madeline Astor.
2: I was.
3: Married to the richest man on the ship.
2: Smart lady, exactly.
3: Yes, returning from your, like, nine-month honeymoon, and
2: yeah.
3: She was pregnant.
2: Yeah. Yeah.
3: So the last thing Colonel Astor did, everyone knows Colonel Astor, the richest man on
2: sure.
3: the ship,
2: mm-hmm.
3: He put her in a lifeboat and gave her his gloves to keep her hands warm. He did ask to join her since she was with child, and they told him no, and he stepped back. He was okay with that. He was last seen walking two Airedales on the deck of the Titanic. One of them was his, and one was a little boy that he said, it's okay, I'll take care of your dog.
1: Mary enjoyed that experience.
2: I just thought that was so, it really, I cannot underscore enough how, for something that was such a tragedy, this museum really brings all of these stories to life in a way that feels right. It feels like it should be part of the legacy because people did survive. There were people that survived, and they went on to have stories.
1: Well, you said it, Mary, earlier. It's very interactive, but the tribute is very respectful.
2: It's completely respectful. I do want to segue to something that we did not have a chance to experience, so next time we're here, we will. The newest offering at the museum, the evening dining experience, just opened earlier this year. It's a first-class experience, you could say, Jody, right?
3: It is. You were in the first-class dining room,
2: mm-hmm.
3: and it's like you were there during dinner. And some of the information that we now know is because people were eavesdropping. Mm-hmm. So they hear the captain and designer arguing about whether or not we have enough lifeboats. We hear the captain and Bruce Ismay, who owned White Star, arguing about whether they should go faster or not. So that is true. So there, the actors are going in between your tables talking about things, and that is actually how we found out what happened.
2: And are you eating off of the menus of foods that were actually served?
3: As close as we can.
2: As close as you can replicate, yeah.
3: Because no one likes ox tongue and ox tail.
2: Oh, yeah, no, we'll skip that, yeah. Okay. Almondine beans are good.
1: But I will say, again, as Mary mentioned at the beginning of this segment, you know, Rudy and I had the show over in Belfast. That's a very different experience.
3: Very.
1: This, and you're larger than the Branson location you mentioned as well.
3: We are.
1: So it is time well spent. I'm glad we had the opportunity to do it, and certainly enjoyed meeting you, Jody.
3: Thank you.
1: I want to give folks the website, whether you're going to Branson or here in Pigeon Forge, just titanicattraction.com, titanicattraction.com. Jody, we hope you have a nice rest of the weekend. You can navigate the traffic through Rod Run.
3: Absolutely.
1: But thanks so much.
2: Yeah, thank you, Jody.
3: I hope
2: thank
3: your day
2: so
3: is
2: much.
3: Smooth sailing.
2: Thank you. Yours too. All right, our next sponsor's break is nearly here. Rudy's going to check in for the first time this hour. He's going to share with you another place that Robert and I enjoyed this week, and that is Country Tonight for some great country music. Our big Let's Go America Tour, Pigeon Forge, is back in 3 minutes. Stay with us. Okay. Thank you.
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1: 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Well, just about 10 miles from Gatlinburg, Tennessee, is a country music theater in Pigeon Forge with a show called Country Tonight. And I want to tell you that tonight there is spelled T-O-N-I-T-E. I tell you that because the website is spelled that way. Country Tonight has been operating for 30 years, and Robert and Mary attended a show there this week and texted me with an all-thumbs-up review. Jeff Taylor and his wife have been the force behind the operation for 29 years, and he joins us today from Tennessee. Jeff, paint a picture for us that describes what we would see, say, tonight, if we were going to visit your show at Country Tonight.
2: Well, Rudy, I'll tell you what, it's a fast-moving show, and there's never a dull moment. Over the years, I've always thought, if I can have a show where nobody looks at their watch during the show, it grabs your attention, and once you're seated, it's a roller coaster ride, because we have traditional country, new country, singing gospel, and a huge patriotic finale. And if you look at the entertainer spaces on our stage, you can tell that there's no place that they would rather be at that moment than performing on our stage.
1: Well, that's a very nice way to put it. Not only do you have music, but you've got dancers who do about 40 costume changes per show. That's a lot of choreography and costumes.
2: Yes. Very, very cool. I mean, and plus we have a live band. So not too many theaters in our market have live entertainment. Usually we use tracks.
1: How many seats are in your theater?
2: We have 1,500 seats.
1: Ooh, that's a big one. And how many? And you're doing 8 shows a week?
2: Yes, currently we are.
1: So it's a full. And do you operate year round?
2: No, we run from the end of March through December 31st.
1: Okay, so just January and February. And I understand you also bring in celebrities. For example, this coming Friday, September 25th, the Oak Ridge Boys will be there.
2: Yes. And so we have the Oak Ridge Boys on September 25th. And, you know, Rudy, I heard that there is somebody that's having a birthday on September 25th. Do you know who that might be?
1: That is me, but unfortunately I won't be in Tennessee to celebrate.
2: Well, I would have taken care of you, but, you know, you'll have to come and visit us one day.
1: That's right. I'm sorry, go ahead.
2: No, I'm sorry, go ahead.
1: No, you were going to talk about your celebrity shows. I also do want to ask you about the holiday season, November and December, but go ahead, take it in what order you'd like.
2: Okay, well then, on October 23rd, we have Rodney Atkins performing. Mm-hmm. And Rodney is a great performer. If You're Going Through Hell is one of his great songs. These Are My People, Watching You, and Take a Back Road. He's going to put on a phenomenal concert as well. So we're excited to have him on board.
1: And then the holiday shows are apparently big stuff, right?
2: Yeah, we have our Christmas show, and what we do typically is we'll open up about the first part of November. We'll open up November 3rd with our Christmas season show. And what we do, it's kind of unusual, but sometimes Christmas, if you're sitting in a two-hour Christmas show, that can be a bit long. So what we do is the first half of our show is highlights of our normal season, and the second half is all Christmas.
1: And I gather, I mean, not just during the holiday season, but that these are really family shows. I mean, kids will get a kick out of stuff too, right?
2: Absolutely. Because it's so fast-moving with the costume changes and we've got great lighting and special effects, kids just enjoy it. We do a lot of youth groups that come to the show.
1: And you have 8 shows, that sort of implies that maybe there's a matinee someday?
2: Yes, we have matinees on Tuesdays and Thursdays at 3 o'clock.
1: Okay. And how far ahead would I have to book to be sure I get tickets?
2: You can come in day of because we have 1,500 seats. In concerts, you want to book in advance, but just for the Country Tonight show, you can come in day of the show. But we recommend for better seating, you go online or else call in for your reservation.
1: All right, and I'm going to give the URL, the online. It's Country Tonight. Remember, tonight is spelled T-O-N-I-T-E. 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Jeff Taylor is the general manager, along with his wife, of Country Tonight, and they've been doing it for about 29 years, so I think they know what's going on. Jeff, thanks for joining us today.
2: It's been a pleasure, Rudy, and happy birthday to you.
1: Thank you very much. We'll be right back.
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4: All right, a few days ago, Robert and I had the opportunity to tour the Old Forge Distillery, located right here in Pigeon Forge. 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Here's some of that conversation with Keener.
3: So, Keener, listen, I'm glad we could coordinate, including Old Forge Distillery, into this week's big Let's Go America Tour, Pigeon Forge. And really, after an educational tour that we just enjoyed with you and your team, I think a good place to start is your location here at Old Forge. So your distillery sits right next to the historic 1830s Old Mill restaurant, we were told, was the most visited restaurant east of the Mississippi. I want you to describe the significance of the Old Mill and the connection of the whiskey that folks will be tasting here at Old Forge.
5: Well, first of all, thank you guys for, you know, coming on in, hanging in with us for a little bit.
4: Thank you.
5: Yeah, it's good to meet you guys. And thanks to Tanner for hooking you guys up with the meat and potatoes part of our production tour.
3: Did a great job.
5: Awesome, yeah. But as far as the Old Mill District, which you're standing in, which we're next to, it did start prior to 1830. The mill started in 1830. Before that, there was an iron forge sitting there. That iron forge, along with the Pigeon River, is what gave rise to the name Pigeon Forge. So we're right in the middle of the 150 original acres granted by Governor William Blunt to Pigeon Forge. So Iron Forge, Pigeon River, Pigeon Forge, and then one of the son-in-laws or something started the Old Mill back in 1830. It's been continuously operating ever since, grinding corn with the water-powered system.
4: Yeah, it's so cool that you guys are still grinding corn the old-fashioned way. You just don't see that everywhere. It's very cool.
5: That's right.
4: Keener, I see a sign over there. You guys are a proud stop on the Tennessee Whiskey Trail. So for listeners who are listening right now who might want a road trip and enjoy the trail someday, what makes this particular area, this sort of area in eastern Tennessee, a little different from maybe some areas in other states and certainly in other areas of Tennessee for whiskey making?
5: Well, yeah, so at the risk of sounding too redundant, it's the Old Mill. It's been there since 1830. It's a real story. It's been continuously operating. We use the same grain, it's local, that the restaurants use to make their grits, to make their flour, to make their cornbread. So it's the same corn that we're using in our corn whiskey.
3: So love that we were able to come here and include you on this. You know, the craft of whiskey making here in eastern Tennessee, it's important to preserve. Mary and I have seen this when we've been in parts of Scotland, parts of Ireland, other areas. In this case, it's part of our nation's history, right?
5: Right.
3: So I want you to talk about how you can do both preserve and continue to innovate.
5: My goodness. That is a very good question, and one that we run the risk of running down a rabbit hole with.
3: You really are with different flavors and things. The Southern Drift that I just had,
5: example. We absolutely came out of the gate wanting to establish ourselves as a craft distillery, and what that meant for us is developing relationships with the Old Mill family of brands. So the first three flavored moonshines that we released, French Toast, Chocolate, Coffee, were all just rip-offs of flavors that I was finding at the candy kitchen and the creamery and at the restaurants. So the French Toast, obviously, it was actually a peach waffle or a peach French toast or something they were serving at the Old Mill, and I was like, that would be a fantastic breakfast time moonshine. It started originally with a bacon wash, and that got removed, but coffee, I love White Russians, so I wanted a coffee liqueur without hazelnut. There's one out there with hazelnut that you may be familiar with. That ain't us. And then the chocolate was a just kind of a fun riff off of a chocolate cake that's popular over at the cafe.
4: So those of you listening as we do this, we only have a little bit of time left here with you, Keener. Unfortunately, I'm sure that our listeners can hear your passion and enthusiasm for this industry.
5: I was trying to hide that.
4: Yeah, no, it's coming across loud and clear. I need you to riff on that Southern, what was it?
5: The Southern Drift. Yeah,
4: what is
5: that? One of our more recent releases that we're really proud of that really closes the alcohol loop for us. It started at least 5 to 7 years ago as a traditional bourbon. We aged it here at our warehouse and then dumped it, you know, out of the barrel and decided that it was going to be best paired with a rum liqueur finishing. So there's a lot
4: Never
5: of different flavors there.
4: Anything
5: yeah, it's really
4: like
5: good.
4: It.
3: I mean, as we were talking about, if you make an old fashioned, you don't even need the simple syrup. I mean, it really is well done. It's a way to bring a bottle home and have a little bit of eastern Tennessee, right?
5: That's right. Yeah, I would recommend not even using the ice cubes. Just a double shot glass is the way I take it.
4: All right, folks, I got to wrap, but listen, thank you. I'm sure you guys have to come to the Old Forge Distillery. Thank you so much for all your time today, Keener, and for your team.
5: Thank you.

0: Spotlight and NCF and a lot more. So until we're back with you live next Saturday, September 26th at 10 a.m. Eastern Time, special thanks to all of our guests who appear on the show today with Mary and me and Rudy. 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
6: Breaking news this hour at Town Hall. I'm Bob Agnew in Washington. President Trump says states will be able to free up some of their money for their budgets now with a new plan that cuts the cost of Medicare, or should say Medicaid, prescription drugs under a new plan.
7: That will provide the most favored nation discounts to state Medicaid programs covering nearly 70 million Americans. What we're doing is we're providing those tremendous discounts in prices to the states directly.
6: The administration claims that Medicaid will save billions on prescription drug costs as a result of the plan, dubbed Medicaid Generous. Big tech talks diversity, but its political giving seems to tell a more one-sided story.
8: A recent analysis of campaign donations found that roughly 90% of contributions from major technology companies and their employees went to Democrats. The reported figures include 99% from Netflix and Airbnb, 96% from Google and Meta, and 94% from Apple. That's despite Democrats backing antitrust actions, new regulations, and higher taxes targeting the industry. Former Trump advisor Steve Moore points out that the president is pushing American tech dominance, but Silicon Valley continues funding the politicians working against it. Bernie Bennett reporting.
6: A bipartisan employee ownership bill backed by Kansas Republican Senator Roger Marshall has cleared the House. It is now headed to the president's desk. More on that from correspondent Richard Boyd in this report.
9: The Retire Through Ownership Act aims to make it easier to create and operate employee stock ownership plans, or ESOPs. Supporters say the measure provides long-awaited legal clarity and could help strengthen wages, job stability, and retirement security for working families. The bill also gives ESOP fiduciaries clearer guidance when valuing closely held company stock, reducing uncertainty and potential liability under federal law. Richard Boyd reporting.
6: More of these stories at townhall.com.
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6: Stocks finished a week mixed on Friday as Treasury yields rose and oil prices were swinging.
12: Wall Street closed out an up-and-down week with a mixed finish. The S&P 500 rose 0.2% Friday. The Dow fell 95 points. That's about 0.2%. The Nasdaq Composite added 0.4%. Most stocks fell on Wall Street.

0: Pressure picked up on the stock market as the yield on the 10-year Treasury climbed back above 5%. The 10-year yield is one of the most important benchmarks in finance. It helps set rates on all kinds of loans, including home mortgages. Early this week, the yield topped 5% for the first time since 2023. Brent crude briefly dropped below $102 a barrel before pulling back above $103. Seth Sutel, New York.
1: President Trump said he's banning CNN, MS Now, and Politico from the White House due to what he called unfavorable coverage, part of what he always complains about, which is what he calls fake news. Breaking news and analysis at townhall.com. The president says the U.S., Denmark, and Greenland have made a deal over security.
2: President Trump says he has reached an understanding with Denmark that addresses U.S. security concerns over Greenland, saying the U.S. will be very protective of what he calls this large and highly strategic parcel of land. Denmark's prime minister confirmed a deal will be signed by three governments next week during the U.N. General Assembly. Trump says the agreement gives the United States permanent control over security in Greenland and that his administration will immediately begin developing a larger military presence there. Since the beginning of his second term, the president has repeatedly said he wants the U.S. to buy Greenland or take it over. The announcement suggests an understanding may have been reached that could bring an end to what has been viewed as an existential crisis by Denmark. Jennifer King, Washington.
1: And it was a mixed close on Wall Street. Investors, on one hand, concerned about the Fed's decision, to raise interest rates and the ongoing war with Iran.
3: For nearly 3,000 years, Homer's The Iliad has shaped the Western imagination. 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
5: Ronald Reagan understood that freedom sometimes requires more than quiet diplomacy. It requires moral clarity. On June 12, 1987, standing before the Brandenburg Gate in a divided Berlin, Reagan issued a direct challenge to Soviet leader Mikhail Gorbachev. "Mr. Gorbachev, tear down this wall." The Berlin Wall was more than concrete and barbed wire. It represented a system that restricted movement, divided families, and denied millions the freedoms Americans often take for granted. Reagan refused to treat that division as permanent. He understood that free nations must be willing to identify the difference between liberty and oppression, and have the courage to say so. 2 years later, the Berlin Wall fell. Freedom survives when people refuse to accept tyranny as inevitable. So when freedom is challenged today, will we have the courage to defend it with the same clarity?
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7: A few clouds for a while, but then we'll turn sunny during the afternoon hours today. And pretty nice daytime highs will stay in the upper 70s. Overnight, some lingering cloud cover and mid-50s. We're expecting low 80s for the afternoon high on Sunday. Some clouds in the morning, sunny in the afternoon. You can always get the latest weather at theanswerportland.com. I'm meteorologist Steve Hamilton on AM 1640, The Answer.
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11: 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And we continue here in Gotham. And it's a beautiful time to be in New York, New York. And I had a wonderful time last night. Before I get anything out of the way here, good morning, Larry O'Connor. Joe Piscopo is a national treasure. Absolute, incredible human being. We had an incredible event for the radio station here in New York City.
12: 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And Joe Piscopo hosted an incredible party for all of the friends and family and supporters and clients and sponsors and partners of our radio stations and our endeavor here up in New York City. We were on a triple-deck boat with music and drinks and dinner, and Joe Piscopo then took the stage with the band and performed like he was 25 years old. It was an incredible night, culminating with a slow cruise right around Liberty Island and Statue of Liberty looking down on us. It was a beautiful night. Meredith and I had a great time. It was great to catch up with all the people here in New York, and especially Joe Piscopo. I've thrown some pictures out there on my social media, if you want to see them, of Joe and Meredith and I up on the deck. The man is incredible, and it's wonderful. He does the morning show in New York City. Actually, he's on the air right now. I don't know how he woke up this morning to do that. I barely woke up to be able to do the show today, and I wasn't performing last night. He's fantastic, and we're hoping to have some crossover with Joe and have him on the show on a semi-regular basis so that y'all can get to know Joe Piscopo, of course, the Saturday Night Live legend, the film legend, and now a great radio host and communicator of American principles and ideas right here in New York City. So thanks again to everybody here in New York, and especially to my friend Joe Piscopo. He really is incredible. I can't wait to come back again. Now, later in the show this morning, coming up in just 30 minutes, we've got Thomas Aiello. He's with Federal Affairs at National Taxpayers Union. Talk about the rate hike yesterday. A quarter of a percentage point of a federal rate right before the midterm elections. Was that necessary? Thomas doesn't think so. We'll talk about it. Neither does the president, by the way. 705, Stephanie Lundquist-Aurora. We've got some she's an advocate and mother with Independent Women's Network in Fairfax, Virginia. We've got some disturbing details about the school system in Virginia and how our children are really failing right now. Actually, they're not failing. They're doing a great job. It's the system that's failing our children. And then coming up in our third hour, Katie McFarland, national security expert, will join us. And Sarah Carter, President Trump's drug czar, will give us an update there in our third hour. I do want to turn to a story that was broke yesterday by as an exclusive at Town Hall Media, where I serve as editor. This is an undercover video. You may have seen it, but if you haven't, take a look at this. Kyle Olson, our investigative reporter, we've had him on the program here before. He and his team of investigative journalists with an undercover video interviewing an operative with Team Tallarico down in Texas. Now, to be clear, this person does not work for the Tallarico campaign. This person works for a super PAC aligned with the interests of James Tallarico. In other words, this is a super PAC that is funded by, you know, who the hell knows, probably George Soros, Jimmy Kimmel, and everybody in between. And they're paying this organization to support and get out the vote. You also often hear that you've got super PACs. Oh, they don't work for the campaign, but they work for our get out the vote effort. So what does that get out the vote effort look like? Well, apparently, James Tallarico's get out the vote effort through this super PAC looks a lot like paying people to vote for you. It sure looks like a violation of state and federal law. Here, take a look at the video. It's just a minute long. Take a listen to this, everybody, listening on the Salem Radio Network and on WMAL in Washington. And then we will talk about what you're hearing right now. Go ahead. Let's run this clip.
13: We are paying people $25 to attend a one-hour Zoom class to, like, learn why voting is important and why the Republicans are causing all these problems.
14: Yeah, yeah.
13: So it's like a roundabout way of paying people for their votes, essentially, which is interesting.
14: What's this called?
13: It's called the Paid Relational Program. I think Rally Texas is the official name. You can't pay someone to vote for someone. You can't be like, here's $25, go vote for me. You can say, attend a one-hour class and you can receive $25, and the class just talks about, like, the importance of it.
14: Yeah.
13: It's a little gray.
14: It's a creative way to, it's a creative way to kind of, but right now we can use all the help we can get.
13: Yeah, you know, like, if I was a Republican, I would be pissed. I would be like, that's the shadiest
12: Yeah, if I were a Republican, I'd be pissed because that's shady as F. Yeah, you're right. Sky got that one right. That's Sky McAdams. Hey, moms and dads, if you name your kid Sky, this is what you're going to end up with. Just just take note of that. What you just heard there, again, to the untrained ear, I'm just a regular Joe. I'm just an American citizen who dots the I's and crosses the T's on my 1040 every year when I pay my taxes. But it sure sounds to me like that's a guy with absolute, complete foreknowledge of what the law is, and then a deliberate attempt to subvert the law. It sounds almost conspiratorial because there was a whole lot of we in that, wasn't there? There was a whole lot of this is what we do because we can't do that because it would be against the law for us to do these things. In other words, as an actual lawyer, legal observer, pointed out to me, the intent to violate the statute is obvious in this video. There is an intent to violate the law, all right? Because he lays out in no uncertain terms, this is what the law is, and if we did this, we'd be breaking the law. So we got to figure out a way to around that. We got to figure out a clever and, as he puts it, shady as F way to get the job done without violating the statute, without violating the law. So that's obvious. As this lawyer who advised on this said, this is no different than the use of straw donors in making contributions. In other words, you know, you've got a contribution limit right now. I think it's $3,500. That's the limit. That's how much you can spend on a campaign. You're not allowed to pay more than $3,500 as a donation to a politician. But you can, if you got 10 of your friends and you gave them $3,500 each and you said, here, I'm giving you this money. Now go make a donation to this candidate in your name. Well, that's a straw donor. That, the courts have determined, is illegal because you are purposely circumventing the law and finding an obvious shady way to create some sort of loophole to still get the job done, because the intent of the law in this case is that no individual should be able to donate that much money and then therefore have some sort of additional overvalued sway over the candidate, right? Well, obviously the intent of this law is that a person shouldn't receive remuneration and cash payments in exchange for political support in the form of a vote. And it's obvious from this person's own testimony, caught on hidden camera, that that's exactly what they're doing. He even says, this foreknowledge, and again, back to my lawyer friend, I think this guy and his group have a bigger problem than he imagines. Creating evading of federal law is just another word for conspiracy. This is a conspiracy to violate the law. And they all got together and tried to figure it out. You know, they're sitting in a room. They say, all right, listen, we got to do something for Tallarico's campaign here. We got a bunch of money that got donated from George Soros. What are we going to do with it? Someone in the room says, hey, I've got an idea. Let's pay people to vote. How about $25 a piece? And the person in the room says, wow, I love that idea. That's a great idea. Here's the problem. It is against the law. That would be illegal if we were to do that. So here's the thing, everybody. I think Sky has a great idea. Good for you, Sky. You get a gold star today. Sky thinks it's a great idea to pay people to vote for Tallarico. And let's face it, they're not going to vote for Tallarico on their own, because between us, the guy's a complete lunatic. He's a freak. Who would want this guy to be a senator? But it's our job. We got to get him the votes. Now, the best way to do it is we pay people to vote for him, right? But we can't do that. So here's your task. I want you all to sit in the room, brainstorm about this, figure out a way where we can pay people to vote for James Tallarico and not violate the law against paying people to vote for James Tallarico. All right, I'm going to come back for an hour, in an hour. You tell me what you came up with. That's what's happening here. And now let's watch this video together. Knowing that, let's watch it together when this guy doesn't know he's being recorded by an investigative journalist. Again, this is an exclusive at Town Hall Media. Go to Town Hall, see the story, share it across all your social media platforms. Share it to all your people. Say, oh, you know, I know James Tallarico has some strange ideas, but that Ken Paxton's just an icky poo. I don't like him. So, God, what the heck? What could go wrong? I'll vote for James Tallarico. You got to love the fact that the single greatest, most powerful talking point weapon that James Tallarico has against Ken Paxton is this narrative that Ken Paxton is the most corrupt politician in America. That his big narrative, James Tallarico has against Ken Paxton, is that Ken Paxton is a crook. And people believe that, and they think, well, say what you will about James Tallarico, but at least he's not a crook. At least he's not corrupt. He's a choir boy. He preaches. Oh, I don't believe in what he preaches because he thinks Jesus was a drag queen. But still, at least he's not corrupt. Well, take a look at this. Does it get any more corrupt than standing on the corner paying $25 a head for people to come out and vote for you? Does it get any more corrupt in politics than that? That's James Tallarico, in addition to the fact that he thinks Jesus is a drag queen. So in a moment, we're going to go through this video.
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0: 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I just popped my Relief Factor pills to start my day. Thank you to those guys. I'm told by reliable sources that calling Telerico Telefrico is not an original thought, and I should refrain from doing so. Here I thought I was being incredibly clever. Because it just works. Yeah, so here's Team Telerico. Let's get to Sky again, shall we? Again, they have full awareness and knowledge and forethought that paying people to vote is against the law. Can't do that. So what can we do? Well, here's what they came up with. This is the hidden video as a town hall exclusive over at townhall.com. Check it out.
1: We are paying people $25 to attend a one-hour Zoom class to like learn why voting is important and why the Republicans are causing all these bad things.
0: Yeah. All right, let's pause it there for a second. So, and here's what they came up with. All right, listen. Hey, Bruce, Sky here. We know we can't pay voters, but here's our concept. We pay them, but not to vote. We pay them to attend a Zoom class for an hour, but, you know, it's not going to be an hour. But, hey, here's your $25. Just check in for 5 minutes just so we can, you know, fill out a form and say you were there. Take your $25, go buy, you know, meth with it or whatever. But here's your ballot. Don't forget this. In fact, why don't you just fill out your ballot while you're standing here in front of me, okay? I'd like to see you. Make sure that you fill it out. Yeah, go ahead. Yeah, actually, all you got to do is sign the ballot. We'll take care of the rest, okay? Excellent. Thank you. Here's your $25. I hope you enjoyed the Zoom class. But we're not paying the voters or anything. It's like, okay, so what are they going to do? They're going to get arrested. And again, I'm not the guy who tells you that if they're all going to Gitmo, they're going to be frog marched out of the Telerico's, you know, basement apartment wearing orange jumpsuits and handcuffs, and they're all going to Gitmo and they're going to be going away from. No, I'm sorry. I'm too cynical. I don't think anybody's going to feel any repercussions. By the way, the person in the state of Texas who would be leading the investigation into this and putting these people in jail is Ken Paxton, the Republican Attorney General who's running against Telerico. So if he does bring charges, you'll hear Jake Tapper saying, never has the law been used as a political weapon like this 2 months before an election. Because that'll upset him more than the actual obvious case of election fraud going on here. So I have no pretensions, no illusions. I am not naive enough to think that anybody's going to jail. Sky McAdams is probably going to get a job as the chief of staff in Telerico's Senate office should he win this election. People in the Democrats who do this kind of thing are rewarded in this country. And that's part of the problem, by the way. Part of the problem. When you look at something like this and you see this great undercover video that Town Hall has right now, you probably think this is terrible what's going on here. And you're right, it is terrible. But the worst part about it is that they've probably written the laws in such a way that makes this legal. That you can look at this and recognize how obviously fraudulent and criminal this is. And it's no way to run the democratic process in a constitutional republic. You could look at it as a normal human being and know that, and then find out, oh, no, this is perfectly legal. This is perfectly legal. And that's the real root of the corruption in Washington, D.C., and in politics, that they've written the law so that this kind of thing is 100% legal. All right, let's keep rolling the video here.
1: So it's like a roundabout way of paying people for their votes, essentially. Which is interesting.
2: What's this called?
1: It's called the Paid Relational Program. I think Rally Texas is the official name. You can't pay someone to vote for someone. You can't be like, here's $25, go vote for me. You can say, attend a one-hour class and you can receive $25, and then the class just talks about like the importance of it.
2: Yeah. It's a little gray.
3: It's a creative way.
0: It's a little gray. It's a creative way. Can I just tell you something? If your accountant at tax time is giving you advice like Sky McAdams here of Texas Majority PAC tells you how to skirt the tax laws and the IRS and screw them over in a little gray, it's a gray area. You can't do this, but maybe you can do this at. Trust me, don't listen to Sky, your accountant. Because unlike election integrity laws and statutes preventing this kind of corruption that Democrats carry out on a daily basis, unlike these laws the tax laws have a whole army, a legion of accountants working for the IRS who will come down like a sledgehammer on your face if you're off by $100 or so. There's no gray area there, I promise you. It's funny how our federal government prioritizes the laws they're interested in enforcing and making sure no one's violating. We don't have much attention on our election laws because those laws help politicians. Politicians like James Talley.
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5: Clerics are openly calling for the takeover of this country.
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4: 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In the battle for Western civilization, Texas stands on the front line.
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13: With SRN News, I'm Bob Agnew in Washington. President Trump says he's banning CNN, MS Now, and Politico from the White House due to what he called unfavorable coverage, and threatened that more such media prohibitions could be coming, offering his administration's latest test of constitutional First Amendment protections guaranteeing the freedom of the press. The president says that those outlets often are dishonest in their reporting and putting out what he calls fake news. Several of the nation's largest left-leaning voter engagement and racial justice organizations facing steep funding shortfalls and staffing cutbacks. There are financial problems surfacing just as voting is getting underway in a midterm election that will determine control of Congress for the final 2 years of President Trump's term. The president yesterday officially signed the Russia sanctions bill. It authorizes further sanctions and tariffs against Moscow for its war with Ukraine. This is SRN News.
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0: Everything you already knew about this guy, but no one will say out loud. She said it because she didn't think the cameras were rolling. We'll show that a little later in the program. Yesterday, I do want to tell you, there was some pretty amazing economic news. We had some details here about the economy. Real GDP in quarter three going to grow 5.1%. 5.1%. That is incredible. The Biden administration, they never saw anything near 5.1% in real GDP. That's the Atlanta Fed predicting that. We also had news that the poverty rate has dropped to the lowest point on record. The poverty rate declined 50 basis points to 10.2% in 2025. Real median household income increased by $2,200, 2.6%, the highest on record. For pre-tax income for black Americans, it's up 4.8%. Also, childhood poverty rates, the good numbers keep going. Child poverty has fallen to the lowest rate ever recorded in the United States of America, down to a 13.4% number. In other words, there's really, really good stuff going on with the economy right now. And that's why a lot of people were confused, surprised, and even maybe a little angry that in their wisdom, the Federal Reserve decided to increase the interest rates yesterday by a quarter of a percentage point. Now, there's a lot of experts and a lot of smart people and all the conventional wisdom expected this. They said they had to do it. I think most people were at the very least hoping that they would keep rates flat and not adjust it, especially at such a politically charged moment before an election. But they went ahead and increased it by a quarter of a percentage point. President Trump was asked about that yesterday, by the way. This is clip three, everybody. Clip three. Let's take a listen to the president on the Federal Reserve.
18: He said that it was the right decision and it was the responsible decision to for this interest hike. What do you say to that, and what did you say to him?
0: There you go. Now, that's the president saying, actually not tangling it up politically with his brand new nominee to the Federal Reserve as the chairman there, Mr. Warsh. Instead, just saying, listen, I don't want to get into the details of it. I just think rates are too high. Just for historical context, my entire life, I've never seen a president stand up in front of a camera and saying, yeah, you know what? Our interest rates are too low. We should probably jack these up. Every president wants interest rates to be the lowest in the world. But does he have a point? Let's bring in Thomas Aiello, Vice President for Federal Affairs at the National Taxpayers Union. Sir, you heard the buildup. First of all, what did I get wrong there? Because it seems like the economy is doing well. Why do we have to pump up interest rates when the economy seems to be charging ahead?
19: Well, good morning. Thanks for having me. The Federal Reserve, they deal with two things. One, making sure the economy is strong, which it certainly is, right? Republicans passed the largest tax cut in American history last year. Couple that with massive deregulatory efforts by the Trump administration, and you get 5.1% GDP growth. That's great news. The other side of the Fed's mandate is to make sure prices are stable. Americans are rightly frustrated that we've had basically 6 years of ridiculously high inflation. Now, the numbers are lower than where it was in the Biden administration, but I think we're all very frustrated that prices are still higher than where we want them to be, and the Fed is trying to combat that.
0: So can you explain how the federal interest rates that are controlled and advised and recommended through the Federal Reserve, how that relates to the cost of goods and services and products in the country? How does this offset inflationary price increases that we're seeing right now?
19: Well, when you raise interest rates, what the Fed is hoping to do, in plain English, is they want to slow the economy, they want to slow consumer spending, and they want to encourage more people to keep money in their bank accounts than spend it in the economy. When there's less money going around the economy, the inflation rate, in theory, would fall. Now, looking at it, like, I don't think the Fed should have cut interest rates yesterday. If you look at inflation, core inflation is at 2.1%. That's only a little bit higher than where the Fed wants it to be. Now, inflation is higher, obviously, for a number of reasons. The biggest one is the Strait of Hormuz and the impact on gas prices and fuel prices.
0: Yeah.
19: Nothing that the Fed did yesterday is going to open the Strait of Hormuz. Nothing the Fed did yesterday is going to make gas prices cheaper. And it's not going to encourage refiners to refine more oil into gasoline, which is what we need at this moment. So I really do think it was a little short-sighted.
0: Well, thank you, because I'm confused here. If we're seeing 5.1% growth in our GDP, which, again, I think is double or close to double anything that we had in the 4 years during the Biden administration, if the economy is surging and growing at that rate while still dealing with inflation, you know, it's like things cost more than they should. That's putting a crunch on people and businesses. And yet, despite that, the economy continues to grow. I would think that that's actually the sign of a pretty strong economy. I don't know why you have to tinker with this. And what you're saying, utilize this mechanism to increase the interest rate by a quarter percentage point to slow down the economy. Won't that actually be a drag on what we're seeing right now? And how is that going to help the increase in prices if the economy slows down?
19: That's exactly right. And we've been saying from the get-go, from 2020, that inflation is driven mostly by federal spending. There's a correlation between the $20 trillion that we've spent over the past 10 years and the rise in inflation that we've seen over the past 5 years. Now, if we really want to tackle inflation, we need Congress to step up, cut the deficit. Right now, there's a $2 trillion deficit. That means we're spending $2 trillion more every year than we take in tax revenue. Yeah. That's a huge problem. We have a $40 trillion debt that's not going to get better anytime soon. If we truly want to solve the inflation problem, we need Congress to step up, pass a balanced budget amendment to the Constitution, and really address the waste, fraud, and abuse that's driving this federal deficit. If they can do that, we'll get inflation under control. The other part of it is obviously the global supply crunch on energy. That problem can be solved outside of Congress, of course. But if you really tackle the spending side of things, we'll see inflation drop meaningfully.
0: So that makes sense to me. And yet, sadly, I'm fully aware of the fact that Congress, no matter who's in charge, is generally speaking, unless it's 1995 and Bill Clinton wants to win re-election after being trounced by Newt Gingrich, nobody's really going to say, yeah, we got to cut spending, we got to cut the deficit. That was, I think, the only time in my lifetime that that's happened. That said, what you just articulated makes sense, Thomas. This is why I'm confused. Here's Kevin Warsh. This is clip two, everybody. Kevin Warsh yesterday, the chairman of the Federal Reserve, making his announcement as to why they're going to increase the interest rate by a quarter percent, because he doesn't cite what you just cited. Take a listen.
20: In the meeting just concluded, the FOMC decided to raise the target range for the federal funds rate by a quarter of a percentage point to 3.75% to 4% in support of the Federal Reserve's dual mandate. The committee is continuing its policy of maintaining ample reserves in the banking system. As noted in the policy statement released just a short while ago, economic activity is expanding at a solid pace. While uncertainty remains elevated, owing in part to geopolitical developments, domestic spending has been resilient. Productivity growth, strong, and capital investment is robust. Job gains have kept pace with the workforce, and the unemployment rate has changed little. but inflation remains elevated. Today's policy action will support a timelier return to the committee's 2% goal. This committee will deliver price stability.
0: So all of these things that sound like they're good, you know, robust, stable, under control, you know, all that stuff seems to be fine. The one thing he pointed out to rationalize why they increased the 0.25% interest rate was geopolitical uncertainty. It makes it sound like it's the president's policies in the Middle East or foreign policy and national security that's the problem. At no point did he stand up there and say, hey, Congress, I've got an idea. Stop spending money you don't have. Why doesn't he say that?
19: I don't think the Fed likes to get in Congress's business because he doesn't like when Congress gets in the Fed's business and tells the Fed what to do. So what you're seeing here right now is a little bit of classic Washington. People don't want to get their egos hurt. Now, when it comes specifically,
0: well, but he threw a little shade at the Trump administration, didn't he? But geopolitical uncertainty means that there's uncertainty at the head of state, isn't it? Isn't that what that means?
19: Yeah, I mean, there's no question right now that there's a global fuel supply crunch, right? I think we're all seeing that when we fill up our cars. We're certainly seeing it in the diesel market. But again, raising the federal funds rate by 25 basis points is not going to get the Strait of Hormuz open. It's right. Not going to get refiners to produce more. And it's not going to get Congress to cut spending. So at the end of the day, I think this small increase is not going to have a meaningful and material impact on inflation whatsoever.
0: Thomas Ailes is our guest, and one other thing that the president said, which was very interesting, because he's just named Mr. Warsh as the chair of the Fed, he blamed the rest of the members of the board there at the Fed, saying that they're all lefties, they're all, you know, screwing up the economy. Is there some truth to that? Is there just so much that the chairman can do, but really he's sort of at the mercy of the makeup of the board as it stands?
19: Oh, I don't truly believe that. I think the president, as every president would, be upset when the interest rate goes up, because that means the cost of getting a mortgage is more expensive, the cost right. of getting a loan is more expensive, and there's the potential it could slow down the economy. So no president, whether they're Joe Biden or Donald Trump, wants to see the Federal Reserve increase interest rates.
0: So, I mean, the one part of the economy that is, you know, could use some help, and this is the case really since the pandemic, is the real estate market. We hear stories all the time. The only people who are able to buy a house right now are people who already have equity in their homes. They're selling their home at a record price, and that allows them to turn that over and buy a home. But new home starts. If you're in your mid-20s and you want to get a starter home or something, it's horrible. And low interest rates would really help people out like that. What would be the downside? If the Fed announced that they were going to drop the interest rate so that people can afford a mortgage at a nice, you know, 4.5% interest rate on their 30-year mortgage, what are they worried about? It seems like a robust real estate market would be the cherry on top right now.
19: You know, that's a great question, and I don't have a fantastic answer for you on that. I would just say that anytime we're looking at the rate of what the Fed's fund rate is versus interest rates, we've actually never seen them so different. Right now, the mortgage rates usually follow the 10-year interest, the 10-year bond
0: yeah.
19: by the federal government. That's just under 5%. But interest rates for mortgages are a little over 7% right now. So there's a really big spread between the bond rates and what people are getting.
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0: Good morning. We're obviously focused on the midterm elections quite a bit here. Our show is based out of Washington, D.C., so politics sort of drives the conversation on a regular basis, but always rooted in principles and the things that we hold true to, our sort of North Star. You know, politicians come and go, but our values and what we believe in and what drives us and informs us when we go to vote always has to be paramount. And by the way, I don't know about you, I've never been able to vote for a person who embodies everything that I agree with, or at the very least will promise to do everything that I'm hoping that politician will do. I say that, I guess, in this respect, as we talk about the election, everybody wants the perfect candidate, and I'm here to tell you, I'm sorry, but you're just going to have to believe me, the perfect candidate does not exist. We've all made trade-offs every single time we go to vote. It's why this whole fight between the Cornyn faction of Texas and the Paxton faction in Texas has driven me crazy. Because time and time again, when the Cornyns of the world win, the people who support Ken Paxton are told they got to suck it up and vote for him. Right? I mean, Mitt Romney may have not been your candidate of choice in 2012, but when he won the nomination, you were supposed to suck it up and vote for him. John McCain may not have been your candidate of choice in 2008, but you were told to suck it up and vote for him. But when Donald Trump wins the nomination, we get this faction. We have these people leaving the party and going elsewhere. When Ken Paxton wins the nomination, you've got John Cornyn acting like he's, you know, not Joe Scarborough. He's acting like Mika Brzezinski down there and trying to divide the party. And it's very frustrating. It's very frustrating after years and years and years to see this kind of splitting and fracturing. I get frustrated about it, and I start to get downhearted about these upcoming midterms, and then I realize what's going on the other side. I realize that if you think we're divided, take a look at the Democrats. And the difference here is that the Democrats, when they run for office, it is so clear right now that they pretend to be something that they're not. Now, everyone's screaming about, you know, Zora Mamdani and the rise of the socialists and the Marxists and Abdul al-Sayed and AOC and Bernie Sanders. What are we going to do? I'll be honest with you. In a way, they're kind of refreshing because at least they're being honest about who they are. Take Virginia, for example. The governor of Virginia is Abigail Spanberger, and Abigail Spanberger ran famously on just being a Talbots-wearing suburban mom who's just sick of the extremes on both sides of the party. I'm just a reasonable moderate. This is how Democrats always win in Virginia. They never tell you who they are and how radical they really are, but once they get in there, you get Ralph Northam, who was just a country doctor, who then, by the time he's in office as your Virginia governor, wants to have abortion and kill babies right up until the moment of birth, even after birth, if you remember. When he talked about what a doctor would do if they try to perform abortion, the baby survives, and then they keep the baby comfortable while they figure out how to kill it. That's just your reasonable country, Dr. Ralph Northam. Well, now you got Abigail Spanberger, who ran as a moderate, ran it all. I'm a mother of three children. I don't throw down with this transgender stuff. I want to protect my girls if they want to play sports. Oh, you want to protect girls while they play sports? Do you? Do you get Abigail Spanberger? Okay. Well, let's check the record, because you've been in office for about a year now, and Nick Minock of WJLA has a report now about exactly how Abigail Spanberger is protecting her daughters and your daughters when it comes to athletics in the Commonwealth of Virginia. Let's run that.
1: Virginia Governor Abigail Spanberger ended a rulemaking process that would have prevented biological males from competing in women's sports and allowing them to use girls' locker rooms and bathrooms at school. This rulemaking process started under Governor Glenn Youngkin when female athletes petitioned the Virginia Board of Health, asking them to prevent biological males from competing against them in sports. Those female athletes told 7 News at the time they felt it was unfair that biological males could compete with them, and they also felt uncomfortable with biological males using their locker rooms. Let us know, do you agree with the governor's action on this, ending this rule, or not?
0: Yeah, let us know. Yeah, do you agree? I can tell you that the people of Virginia don't agree. I can tell you that because I know Abigail Spanberger hid this from the voters of Virginia when she was running, because she was asked point blank about this, and she said, no, I want to protect daughters and girls in sports. If it's unfair, men shouldn't be allowed to perform. They always use these caveats. It's like, well, listen, if it's unfair, obviously I don't want men. But then they find some expert to say, don't worry, it's not unfair. We know how the voters feel about it because she lied her way into the governor's mansion by saying that she wasn't going to do this. Oh, and by the way, to reinforce the fact that this was a lie, check this out. This was done on July 30th. Yeah. This was done, the rule change took place on July 30th, a month and a half ago, but the public is only finding out about it now. The withdrawal of the rulemaking is buried on a government website that few people look at. They didn't want you to know about it. They just wanted your daughters to show up in public school this semester and have a dude expose himself to her right next to her locker. And have you then have to be the person that goes to the school board and say, what the hell are you doing here? And then they turn you into the monster. They turn you into the bigot. This is what happens. Say it with me, please. Embed this into your DNA. There is no longer such a thing as a moderate Democrat. They don't exist. And if they tell you they're moderate, they're lying to you so they can win the election. And exhibit A through Z is Abigail Spanberger. But the media will continue to refer to her as the moderate Democrat of Virginia, where she is now forcing
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0: Time a parliamentary election which features virtually no opposition and is all but certain to secure the Kremlin's political dominance. Authorities have spread the election over the weekend in a bid to boost turnout among the 111 million eligible voters and has even allowed electronic balloting. The Kremlin wants the parliamentary election, the first since the start of the Ukraine invasion, to underline public support for the war and give a veneer of legitimacy to its actions. It's sought to avoid any political risks by stamping out even the slightest sign of dissent. I'm Charles de Ledesma.
1: Authorities spread the election over the weekend in a bid to boost turnout among the 111 million eligible voters inside of Russia. You'll find more on these stories at townhall.com.
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4: Few clouds for a while, but then we'll turn sunny during the afternoon hours today, and pretty nice daytime highs will stay in the upper 70s. Overnight, some lingering cloud cover and mid-50s. We're expecting low 80s for the afternoon high on Sunday. Some clouds in the morning, sunny in the afternoon. You can always get the latest weather at theanswerportland.com. I'm meteorologist Steve Hamilton on AM 1640, The Answer.
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7: 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And yes, you will reach me. Recently, the Federal Reserve increased interest rates a quarter a point. This is the first time they've done this since July of 2023. And the stated reasons behind it was to combat stubborn inflation. Inflation is still at higher rates than the Fed target of 2%. More importantly, the Federal Reserve signaled that they would likely raise interest rates again before the end of 2026. What is the effect of all this? Mortgages are averaging right about 7%. This will likely increase mortgage rates even a little bit higher. Remember, the 30-year fixed mortgage rate is tied primarily to the 10-year Treasury. So it's not a direct correlation with the Federal Reserve rate, but it does typically have some impact. Borrowing, like credit cards, auto loans, those types of things, rates will probably go up slightly. This will likely slow down home sales even further and other big ticket items. Generally speaking, an increase in interest rates from an economic standpoint is because the economy is running a little too strong. It's running hot. It's usually a strong economy. When the Federal Reserve lowers interest rates, many people have this opposite. It's usually because there's a poor or bad economy. Now, higher interest rates do also have other impacts, both on savers, bank money, CDs, bond yields, all those tend to increase. Stocks, cryptocurrency, assets like that tend to decline. After the announcement with the Federal Reserve, the markets did react negatively. And more so, not so much about this particular rate increase. This was highly anticipated, so not a big surprise. It was more about the fact that the Fed signaled they would probably increase rates a little bit more before the end of the year. This Federal Reserve, with the new Fed chair, Kevin Warsh, is more hawkish when it comes to inflation. Our previous Fed chair was more lenient about it and allowed inflation to run hotter or higher than normal, which unfortunately means the cost of everything goes up, which is typically bad for companies that borrow money to expand, grow their business, whatever. A higher cost of borrowing cuts into their profitability. thereby causing their stock values to decline somewhat. This is the golden era of fixed assets. It's been the best time in over 40 years. Literally, we're seeing the highest returns. A big part of the reason is because of interest rates, the higher bond yields. The true cause behind this is the government spending too much money. It's spending more than it receives. It can't just print money willy-nilly. It has to sell a bond when it prints currency. Historic levels of debt. We passed $40 trillion in debt overall recently, plus the additional approximately $2 trillion of debt as we go forward. So this is increasing our debt, which is increasing the amount of bonds the government is selling, therefore forcing them to increase the interest rate they're offering to get all these bond buyers to buy their bonds. This is the main driver and the main push of why interest rates are staying higher for longer, as we've heard from the Fed now for several years, and now even increasing further. The long-term forecast is unless Congress can get its spending act together, which currently we see no sign of whatsoever, this will likely be the long-term direction that our country and economy will be headed. Interest rates will gradually, steadily climb overall. This will gradually and steadily decrease profitability for most companies, which will be a negative impact overall long-term in places like the stock market, real estate market, cryptocurrencies, those types of assets. I've often shared the previous decade of historically low interest rates drove asset prices. Stock, real estate markets, cryptocurrencies are perfect examples of that. We are in a far different economic situation and a far different interest rate situation. And the problems causing it, the government spending, shows no sign of changing, much less slowing down. So this problem will continue to build until something significant happens to change it. So when you're looking at a long-term view of investments, what is probably likely going to shine over the next decade or longer perhaps will be the assets that didn't do so well in the last decade and vice versa. So what did really well much of the past decade? Stocks, real estate, cryptocurrencies, assets that thrive in a low interest rate environment. What struggled? Fixed assets, CDs, index annuity products. This is why everything is changing, flipping on its head, and directionally continuing to do so. Big part of the reason why I so strongly keep stressing this is the time, if you have ever considered an index annuity product or an IUL or a high cash value whole life product, there has never been a better time in over 40 years. That's not hyperbole. That's not exaggeration. It's economic fact based on bond yields and interest rates and what's happening as we speak. So if you want to position yourself in a place that's thriving, increasing, consider an index product, an IUL or a whole life product. Contact me at yourpersonalbank.com for more information. If nothing else, it could be a great diversification strategy. These products also protect against the downside. Because what's one of the other issues as interest rates continue to climb? It will create more economic uncertainty, chaos even, recession, market corrections or crashes even could occur. By protecting at least a portion of your portfolio, you're protecting yourself, you're hedging against those risks. As this process continues and the debt continues to climb, the government continues higher interest on bond yields, interest rates continue to gradually climb, this economic concern, market corrections, upheavals, and change become more and more acute. We're already experiencing the highest returns we've seen in index products in over 40 years. That will continue as long as this trajectory continues with interest rates, with bond yields, particularly the longer-term bonds, the 20- and 30-year bonds, which is what insurance companies primarily invest in. They also invest in other things. They are more profitable than they have been in literally decades. Many insurance companies' profits are now 200 to 300% higher than they were just a few years ago. This allows them to increase their returns to their investors, to their clients, by 200 and 300%, 2- and 3-fold higher than they used to be. But my bigger point is this. This is a sea change. This is an economic sea change we're experiencing. And there is nothing, and I mean nothing at this point, in the way to stop it. In fact, this train is continuing to roll and likely will continue again until something dramatic occurs. And look, if you're in a risk asset and something dramatic occurs, you probably don't want to be there. Because the first thing that's going to be impacted, things that are subject to downside market risk, like the stock market or the real estate markets or cryptocurrencies. Hedge your bets, protect your downside, reduce your risk. These are all things that I strongly recommend, and not just myself, but many, many other experts and economists are saying the same thing. Recognize the time we're in. Recognize that things have changed. It's not what it was like even a couple, 3 years ago. I'm not all doom and gloom. There's reasons to be optimistic. I understand this. During this change, during this sea change, there will be upheaval and uncertainty. And that's the point I'm trying to make. Markets hate uncertainty. They hate change. They like the opposite. At the same time, what's interesting about interest rates going up, inflation is running a little higher than it should, which means the economy is running hotter than it should. We have some very good economic news. The U.S. poverty rate has fallen to the lowest level ever recorded. This goes back to the 1950s. We had some of the best unemployment numbers we've seen in a long time. And more importantly, nearly 100% of these new jobs are going to U.S. citizens, not foreign people. Now, again, we're still dealing with inflation that's a little bit too high. It's not at the extreme levels we saw during the Biden administration, but it's still higher than the Fed target rate of about 2%. A big part of that is many of the things that we purchase, the government is involved with. For example, grocery prices. Why are they so high? The government buys food for about 40 million people in this country. Where does that money come from? U.S. taxpayers. And then not only is the U.S. taxpayer having to subsidize the food for all of these people, but then on top of that, we have to compete with those people in the grocery store when we purchase our food. It's a double whammy. Getting shafted twice is what it boils down to. And college tuition is another example. Why is college tuition increased so dramatically? The government underwrites all of the loans. When you get government involvement, you get inflation, you get fraud, you get waste, increased costs. And this is why it's so important that the Trump administration recently announced that we now have the lowest percentage of employment in government sector than we've had since the 1930s. Less government bureaucracy, less waste, less interference. These are the type of things that will help improve the economy, which, again, we're seeing some positive things in that with the labor market, for example, poverty rates, lowest levels ever. Inflation coming down. In fact, things like chicken breast, turkey, beef, chuck, and pork loin are all in the lowest levels we've seen since 2021. And if you want to look at a historical record of inflation by president since Bill Clinton, the lowest level inflation of all of those was Obama's first term of 1.4% per year. Now, remember, much of that was largely because of the great financial crisis. Our economy was horrible in 2008 and 2009. So the fact that there was any inflation during those years is remarkable. The worst inflation rate by far was Biden at 4.4% per year annualized, or almost 20% increase in just 4 years. His inflation rate was nearly double of the next highest, twice as bad. To put things in perspective, Trump's so far is averaging about 2.7% inflation annualized, which is about half of the Biden administration. Trump is getting blamed for a lot of affordability issues that happened during the Biden administration. And just because inflation has not increased as much as it used to doesn't mean prices go down. During the Biden years, the cost of just about everything increased about 20%, or many things far more than that. And even though you slow down inflation, it's not like the prices go backwards typically. Everything that we purchase costs 20% more than it used to just a few years prior. We're still suffering that. And a lot of people blame the person that's in charge, even though it wasn't caused by them, it was caused by the person prior. So there are some economic challenges ahead. There's some uncertainty. There's some chaotic scenarios I could see, very likely see. But there also is reason, good reasons for hope. You want to navigate this changing economic situation we're dealing with, contact me at yourpersonalbank.com for more information.
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7: 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Affordability has been on a lot of people's minds. Inflation is still running at higher levels than the Federal Reserve target rate. This is a large part of the reason why the Federal Reserve recently raised interest rates another quarter point, which means the cost of borrowing will increase slightly. Mortgages, home loans. The markets were not happy about the fact that the Federal Reserve also signaled that they're likely going to increase interest rates before the end of 2026. Generally, higher interest rates are bad for stock markets, real estate markets, cryptocurrencies, but are good for savers, fixed assets, fixed interest, CDs, bonds, index products, whole life insurance, dividends. There's a very strong likelihood that dividends will increase into next year with most companies that pay dividends. The golden era of fixed assets. It's already literally the best time in over 40 years. We're seeing the highest returns in index products since the 1970s, literally. This increase in interest rates, continued borrowing by the Fed, continuing to have to sell bonds to keep pushing interest rates up because they're spending more than they receive, this scenario will just continue until Congress can figure out how to get their act together and stop spending so much more money than they receive. Currently, not only are they causing the problem, they're continuing to add fuel to the fire, making it even worse. Now, why is Congress spending so much more money than it receives? Well, famously, the Democrats rarely see a tax increase they don't favor these days. They typically vote in block for nearly every tax increase you can think of, and if there's any effort to reduce taxes, they're against it. But we also have far too many rhinos in Congress. And a rhino is, by definition, a Republican in name only, which means they're not a Republican. They're certainly not a conservative and definitely not fiscally conservative. And we have holdouts that hang out in Congress and in public service far too long. Biden famously was criticized for his lack of ability to complete his duties. Many people believe that he was not really in charge, or not very aware, if at all, what he was doing or what his administration was doing. And largely a big reason why he did not run for re-election. His disastrous debate performance with Trump. It was clear to anyone who was paying attention that cognitively, he just didn't have what it took. And now we have another scenario. Mitch McConnell, senator from Kentucky, actually known as one of the top rhinos in Congress, has been gone for 3.5 months, has not been in Congress. He had some sort of medical emergency that is documented, recently returned to Congress. And anyone who takes a brief look at him quickly realizes that McConnell would never be allowed to drive a car or babysit young children or file his own taxes. He clearly doesn't have the cognitive ability to be in the position he's in. He would be declared any other career mentally incapacitated. Yet, he still sits in one of the most important positions of power in the United States. Why does Congress, and this is both parties, allow these people to continue to retain power? Frankly, it's embarrassing. and there needs to be some sort of term limit. Congress was never designed to be a career, a lifetime career. Yet we have people that stay until they literally die in office. Term limits would do a lot to solve that problem. We desperately need this, yet neither party will vote for that because why would they vote to curtail their own power? Frankly, it's really sad to see. Mitch McConnell should be spending his twilight years enjoying his life, what's left of it, with his family, with his grandchildren. That would be considered, in my opinion, a successful life. Not somebody who's sitting in Congress, making votes, and frankly, probably not being even very aware of what they're voting on, if at all. I understand when people see this type of thing and they say, I'm angry, so I'm not voting. Now, you have to think about what that means. You know, we call ourselves a self-governing people. And self-government isn't something we possess like a family heirloom. It's not like it's going to be there always and something that is going to automatically pass on to the next generation. Once it's lost, it's lost. And governing is a verb. It's an action. It requires participation. You can be furious with your representatives, disagree with your party, demand different candidates. Demand Mitch McConnell step down. I mean, I can't believe Kentuckians are not doing that. Criticize loudly, relentlessly. But withdrawing from the process does not increase your political power. You are voluntarily surrendering it, and oftentimes to those that completely disagree with you. When enough citizens decide that governing themselves is just somebody else's responsibility, guess what? Eventually somebody else will be quite happy to rule over them. Vote for the candidates you believe should represent you, but participate. And just because things aren't happening like you would like or as quickly as you would like doesn't mean you should step back and do nothing. It means you should step up more and ensure that that person who is not representing you or your interests is replaced by somebody who will. We the people only works when the people actually show up. And what's really sad these days is we have a society where a lot of people have no idea that Stalin, Hitler, Mao Zedong all came to power promising the same kinds of things that the Democrat Socialists of America are promising. In every one of those cases, it led to mass murder. It led to dictatorship, genocide. These are promises that are old promises, and inevitably, they lead to very, very bad things. Why this is such a concern? A recent Gallup poll showed that 66% of Democrats support socialism. Therefore, they can no longer be called the Democratic Party. They are now the Socialist Party. And if you want to take this a bit further, the Soviet Union, which called itself the Union of Soviet Socialist Republics, was a communist dictatorship. Communist governments don't call themselves communists because, well, the people, they'll fight that. Socialism sounds better. So communist governments call themselves socialists. So don't allow the Democratic Socialists of America fool you. Read and look at their policy platform, their party platform. It states that they want to abolish the Senate, abolish the presidency. They want to make the Supreme Court subordinate to Congress. These are all stated goals of theirs in writing. You can look it up. They want the government to control the means of production. That means the government controls private enterprise. This is directly from Karl Marx. Socialism sounds better, typically leads to communism. And if you remember some years ago, if any of you know your history, Soviet Premier Khrushchev predicted in 1959, he stood at a podium banging his shoe on the podium stating that your children's children will live under communism. As he stated, you Americans are so gullible. You won't accept communism outright, but we will keep feeding you small doses of socialism until you finally wake up and find out you already have communism. This is a quote from Khrushchev. We will not have to fight you. We will so weaken your economy until you will fall like overripe fruit into our hands. The democracy will cease to exist when you take away from those who are willing to work and give it to those who would not. As Khrushchev himself stated, socialism leads to communism, and you have two-thirds of a major political party in favor of socialism currently. There's a communist manifesto, 8 levels of control. And when you start to understand these, it becomes bone-chilling. The first level of control is healthcare. They want to control healthcare because, as they state, once you control healthcare, you control the people. Bernie Sanders has famously, for years, has pushed government-funded healthcare. He is an admitted communist. He's stated that repeatedly for decades. It's not that he has a heart for making sure everybody's taken care of. It's the first step in a level of control that leads to communism. The next stage is poverty. Increase the poverty level as high as possible because poor people are easier to control and will not fight back if you're providing everything for them. The fact that the poverty level just hit the lowest levels ever is actually a good sign in our favor. The communists and socialists are not happy about that, by the way. Debt, the third level of control. Increase the debt to an unsustainable level. That way, you're able to increase taxes. This will produce more poverty. The high levels of debt is not an accident. It's not a bug. It's a feature for communists. And it starts to make sense when 2/3 of the Democratic Party are in favor of socialism, which inevitably leads to communism, why they're so much in favor of spending money and increasing the debt. The fourth level is gun control. If you remove the ability to defend yourselves from the government, then they can create a police state. This explains the reason why leftists, socialists, communists constantly are attacking the Second Amendment. The founding fathers knew that this was one of the last and best defenses against an over-aggressive government. The fifth level of control is welfare. If the government takes control of every aspect, food, housing, income, of people's lives, that will make them fully dependent on the government. The next level is education. Take control of what people read, listen, and take control of what children learn in school. Does any of this sound familiar? The cancel culture, people getting taken off of social media, and why freedom of speech is so important? The seventh level of control is religion. Remove the belief in God from the government and schools because the people need to believe in only the government, knowing what is best for the people. The Declaration of Independence puts it so eloquently, we are endowed by our Creator with certain inalienable rights. This means that our rights don't come from government, they come from God. That is the difference between democracy, or representative republic, technically, versus socialism or communism. Eighth and last level of control is class warfare. Divide the people into wealthy and poor. Eliminate the middle class. This will cause more discontent and it will be easier to tax the wealthy with the support of the poor. Have you ever heard pay your fair share, tax the rich? All of these are steps, many of them, that we are seeing in our society, in our government today, that lead to socialist and communist control. This is a manifesto. None of this is an accident. When you decide to vote, and you should in these midterm elections, consider these things. Is the candidate you're voting for in favor of some or more of these levels of control of government, which often lead to socialism and then communism? Or are they for more freedom? Are rights coming from God, not from government? Which side of the coin are they on? We're in changing economic times. It's a sea change of our economy. So many things that are different and change from previous obviously can lead to uncertainty. Stock markets, real estate, and cryptocurrencies tend to struggle in higher interest rates. The Fed not only increased rates, but are signaling they're likely to increase them further before the end of the year. This is the golden era of fixed assets. They shine in higher interest rate environment. We're already seeing the best numbers in over 40 years, and those are climbing. They also protect your downside, protect you against some of this economic sea change that we are experiencing. 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
7: 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And yes, you will reach me. This past week, I got to enjoy something rather unique. The organization that I worked with invited me up to their home office, primarily to meet with me, get to know my business, how I operate, share ideas on how perhaps they could help with more marketing efforts, back office support in assisting me in editing the radio shows, for example. A lot of things that'll be time savers for me to be more efficient with what I do in my agency. The agents I work with, about a dozen or so around the country, I educate, train, and do business with them. I was somewhat hesitant to go up there because I'm busy, didn't have time to really travel, but then they invited me to Monday night football game, Chiefs game. I born and raised in Kansas City. But I'd never gone to a Monday night football game. We did a tailgate. It was a fun time. They also mentioned they had tickets on the second row 50-yard line. So it was kind of hard to pass up. And there was a couple of things that were really fun that I had never experienced before. First of all, they had a B-2 bomber flyover. I have never been that close to one of those jets. It's very impressive. They're very powerful. They also unfurled the largest flag I have ever seen in my life. It covered the entire field when they did the national anthem, including both end zones. So it was a very patriotic experience. Sitting in the second row, you're among some of the most faithful and loudest fans. I did not know this, but Arrowhead Stadium is famous for being the loudest stadium in the world. They were not exaggerating. It was an incredibly intense, loud experience, a lot of fun. My producers are always stating I should share more about my personal life. I have so much information to cover, I often forget to do that. I hope you don't mind me sharing a little bit of personal experience. The other point I want to make is, if you understand the insurance industry, the financial industry, I share quite often where I am independent. The majority of agents and advisors are not. The independent has an advantage because they have access to nearly every product. Where someone who works with a certain group or organization often has limited selection, so they may or may not be able to provide the best product for you. Even if you've done a lot of business over the years, working directly with a company is difficult. I do have direct contracts with several companies, but those typically are obtained over a decade or more, tremendous level of production and business. You have to make it worth their while. And when I ran an agency where I was the general agent for a major insurance company for the state of Arizona for about 7 years, we did a lot of that production. We were one of the top 10 agencies and in personal production in the country. And once you do get a direct contract, you typically get to keep that for life. So that's kind of a nice thing. But obtaining those can be quite difficult. Being independent is a little easier if you get with the right independent marketing organization. It's like working with a co-op, and they have access to basically all the companies, all the products, and they pool the combined efforts of all the agents who work under them, which is oftentimes hundreds, if not thousands, across the country. Pooled effort allows us to get the best access to all the different products, the best availability. They often offer additional marketing support to help you enhance your business. I've worked with 5 or 6 marketing organizations, independent marketing organizations, in my career. This is my 27th year, and I was absolutely blown away. This, by far, hands down, is the best marketing organization I have ever worked with. And one of my goals of this radio show has always been to educate people, whether it be clients or agents and advisors for that matter. I've taught continuing education courses to CPAs, for example. I've trained probably a couple hundred agents in my career. That was my primary job for 7 years as an agency manager, again, as for the state of Arizona, with one of the major companies. I've always wanted to educate the agents as much as the clients, because I know if they are better equipped to do their job, then they're going to offer better products to clients. And it betters the overall industry. So if you're an agent or an advisor or somebody who's might be open to working with an independent marketing organization, I'm going to recommend you contact me at yourpersonalbank.com. I'll share with you what this IMO does, how they might be able to help you. And by the way, I get a very small override if you do business with them. Small incentive for me. But the reality is, by far, they're the best I've ever seen. So if you're not happy with where you're at, or you're looking for something better, contact me at yourpersonalbank.com. Kind of a short week for me because of that trip. I did still have a couple of very interesting client meetings that I think many people will find quite interesting. This one gentleman contacted me. He had a index annuity product he had owned now for about 11 years. And during that time frame, his average annual return over the past 11 years was right at 3%. Now, frankly, that's really poor, but unfortunately very common in the industry. I have shared this often. One of the biggest knocks on index annuity products has been their poor performance. And there are many of them that have suffered that poor performance. Millions of people, unfortunately, have suffered from this. And that's why educating is so important, because you don't have to continue to suffer that poor performance. There are products that are far better. The analogy I used often is, if you bought a stock and the stock didn't do very well or even lost money, would you blame the entire stock market as being bad? Of course not. That's silly. You picked a bad stock. Well, the same is true in any other financial field, including index annuity products or index universal life or whole life products for that matter. Your product that you was recommended to you, or that you chose, or the index options in that product, or the fees, the caps, the participation rates, were just poor or substandard. Therefore, they were reducing your ability to get a return. And the reason why this gentleman had suffered a 3% average return for the past 11 years had to do with where his funds were allocated, what index he was invested in. If you've listened to the show for any period of time, you've heard me discuss the 4 keys to understanding how to maximize returns in an index annuity product or an index universal life product. The 4 keys are in the index you're in has to be a good, strong performing index. Fees, you want low or no fees. If you have caps, because caps limit your upside, you want them to be very high or none at all. And participation rates, you want to benefit from the highest participation rate you can of whatever the index makes. Well, the reason why this gentleman has been suffering poor performance is all of his funds were invested in an S&P 500 monthly point-to-point with a cap. Monthly point-to-point products with a cap are some of the least understood indexes out there. And I'm going to do the best I can to explain this to help you understand a little bit better, because many of you listening are probably stuck in some of those indexes. Now, first of all, the S&P 500, the index that this particular gentleman was invested in, is a very strong index. This is one that's averaged 12, 13% per year for the past decade or longer. That's a great index. That's a strong performing index. As my analogy, you win a horse race, you want a fast horse and a good jockey. That's a fast horse. That's a racehorse. So he's in a really great index, one of the best. He has no fees. We love no fees because fees obviously take away from your gains. Also, he had 100% participation rate. That's great. He's going to get 100% of whatever that index does. But his limiting factor was the cap. And in his case, he had a monthly cap of 1.1%. Now, why did this 1.1 monthly cap limit his actual returns, his actual performance, to about 3% for the past decade? Here's why. When it comes to monthly caps, monthly point-to-point crediting strategies, those types will all have some kind of cap. They're capping the upside, but they're not capping the downside when it comes to crediting, how much you receive. Now, remember, all index annuity products, all companies, all products protect the principal. They guarantee the principal, and once you lock in a gain, that becomes new principal, so you never go backwards. Unless you have one of the hybrid products, which have maybe a 5 or 10 or 15% limit on the downside. So there are some hybrids out there, but here's what I want to say about the hybrids real quick. The regular straight-up index annuity products, I can show you ones that are far, far better than the hybrids with more upside potential and no downside. I haven't seen a hybrid product yet. There may be one that exists, but I haven't seen it yet that's better than the strong index products that do exist today. More upside potential with no downside risk. Look, would you rather have less upside potential and some downside, or more upside potential and no downside? That's an obvious one. But back to this gentleman. 1.1% upside monthly cap meant that the most he could make in a month to the upside is 1.1%. So theoretically, in 12 months, he could make about a 13% upside gain maximum. The downside, though, is unlimited. Let me explain. Let's say you had 10 months that were good months, went up 1% a month. So that would be 10% return in a year. 10 months times 1 would be 10%. But let's say you had two bad months that dropped 5% each. The downside for calculation purposes is unlimited. There's no cap on it. So those two negative 5% could completely wipe out the 10 good months of 10% up. He has limited to the upside, but unlimited to the downside for calculation purposes. And so his net average, even though theoretically he could make 12, 13% in each year, was actually only 3%. In an index, it has actually averaged 12 or 13% a year. Does it make sense to eliminate those caps? Of course it does. And there are products that allow you low or no fee, no caps, unlimited upside, and 100% participation rate or higher. We have products that have 180 and 185% participation rates. In 1 year, you would actually get an accelerator more than what the index returned in that year. If the next decade is similar to the past decade, his average annual return would be about triple. This is the difference that I make for people on a daily basis. If you want more information on this, contact me at yourpersonalbank.com for more information. Next segment, I got another interesting example of several different scenarios I think you'll find interesting. Stay tuned.
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7: 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Yes, you'll reach me. So I had another listener We chatted briefly, and he sent me his statements and wanted me to look at his index annuity products. In his case, he had five different index annuity products that he had purchased at various times over the past 11 years. Once we looked at these five different index annuity products he had, the average annual returns, and these were with different products, different companies, all of them had been purchased in the last couple of years or older. The best return was 3.5% in a year, and the worst was zero. So all were in the low single digits or nothing. And there was a number of reasons behind it why his annual returns on these products, again, over the last 3 to 11 years, was so pathetic, frankly. For the four key factors, understanding these is how you maximize your returns. It's not any one of those four factors. It's the combination of all four. And again, the four are the index strategy, the fees, the caps, the participation rates. And just like in the gentleman in the past segment, he had the exact same company, in fact, and index strategy where he had that monthly cap. In the previous segment, over the past 11 years, it averaged 3%. This prospective client had the same product, same index, same monthly cap limitations. His average return over the past 3 years was literally only 1%. Returns on that, even with the same index, same company, same everything, can vary depending on when you started. But again, 1%, 3%, I don't care. Those are both really terrible returns. On some of his other products, though, he had different index allocation strategies. He was invested in some fairly decent indexes, and he had no fees. Great. He had no caps, so unlimited upside. And those are good things. His limiting factor was the participation rate. On one of them, he had a 50% participation rate, and on the other, he had only a 35% participation rate. Again, what's a participation rate? It's the amount you receive, what you participate in, of what the index receives. So if you have a 50% participation rate, and your index went up 10%, for example, in a year, then your return would be 5, or half. If your participation rate's 35%, your return only would be 3.5. Well, these indexes didn't perform at 10%. It was less than that. So that product that he's owned over the last 11 years has averaged 2.2% returns. Again, pathetic, because he's limited by the participation rates. You have to pay attention to help you understand why your return is so limited. His third product was similar. In fact, the returns on it over the last 3 years were less than 1%. On that one, again, caps. There was limiting his upside. The last one I want to point out with this gentleman was his best account, where he had two good index strategies, two strong performers. One was an S&P 500, and the other was a Morgan Stanley index. In fact, on the statement, one of them had averaged 7.5%, and the other had actually received almost 17% in 1 year. But on the one that had the 7.5% return, he had 100% participation rate. He had no cap, unlimited upside. Love those things. But he had a fee, and his fee was killing him, where his net return was only 3.5%. That was his best performer. His fees were eating him up. If you have more than a 1% fee annual, it's probably too high. You're probably paying too much. If you have a cap and it's less than 10% annually, it's way too low, in my opinion. And this gentleman, the other half of his money was invested in an index that on the statement showed almost 17% return last year. He has an annual cap of 3.5%, which means his maximum return he could receive would be 3.5%. Well, that's pathetic. That's terrible. And that's frustrating. 17% credit where your index went really well and you're only benefiting from 3.5%. That's terrible. There are caps. And again, I'm not the biggest fan of caps. If you've heard the show, you know that. There are caps that are 11 and 12% annual. And I'm not saying that's the best option, but would it make more sense to have a cap at 11 or 12% versus 3.5, the same indexes? Right there alone, his returns would be triple. If the index performed at 16%, wouldn't you rather get 12 of it rather than 3.5? Of course you would. And again, I'm not saying caps are the best option. Typically speaking, they're not. So although this gentleman had purchased various different annuities over the past decade or so at different times with different companies, with different index strategies, in each case, he had a severely limiting factor that was limiting or curtailing his upside. Now, one of the other questions I got today from somebody else was, why would agent or advisor then recommend these products knowing that the limitations that they have on these particular products? My response was really twofold. One, if they're someone who's newer or less experienced, they may not really fully, truly understand the caps, the rates, the fees, the participation returns, things like that. So it's frankly just a matter of inexperience how these limiting factors work. I have taught continuing education credits to CPAs, for example. I've trained agents for decades. And you'd be shocked at how few of them truly understand how the interaction of these indexes, fees, the caps, the participation rates, how it impacts your potential upside returns. I've done many, many workshops for agents teaching them this. I've had companies me do breakout sessions in their conferences teaching this, and I'll ask in the room, how many people are in this room are familiar with this? And I'm talking to a room full of agents and advisors, many who have years of experience, sometimes even decades. What I'm sharing is typically just not taught. Yet, in my opinion, is probably some of the most important things any agent or advisor should understand about an index annuity product or an index universal product, because this is what's going to determine what your potential upside is. And if you have a product, a simple one, like I said, a simple example of a 3.5% cap versus a 12% cap, clearly the person with a 12% cap has far more upside potential growth, quadruple even almost, of the one with the lower cap. And if you take away caps altogether, you have unlimited upside. Listeners who contact me, who are agents and advisors, argue with me that there is no such thing as an index annuity product without a cap. And then I show them dozens of them and their jaws drop. It's a lack of knowledge. That's the biggest problem out there. We're not taught this stuff. And sadly, the amount of information about out there is extremely limited. It's one of the most important things to understand if you're going to invest in an index annuity product or an index universal life product. And why do people invest in these things? That's another question I'll get. Because in most cases, people like the downside protection, the principal guaranteed, and the fact that once they do get a gain, that locks in. So most people are attracted or gravitate towards the safety aspect. That's a powerful piece. But as I often state, most people have come to believe that if you want guarantees, you have to give up strong performance. And what I want you to understand is that is absolutely not true. That is a myth. That's a falsehood. You get a product with a good, strong index, low or no fees, no cap, unlimited upside, and a strong participation rate, your upside is unlimited. This is how we get clients 20% plus returns in just 1 year even. Or one of the really cool aspects about that is once they get that gain and it locks in, if the indexes or the market's correct and go the wrong way, they get to keep the gain. They don't have to ride the roller coaster backwards. So each and every year, your account is the same or higher. Your upside potential gains, oftentimes, I see this quite often, are competitive to market type gains that we see out there, depending on what somebody's invested in, obviously. But we can be very competitive in terms of gains. That is doable. That is feasible. But you have to know what to look for. You have to know which products will offer that. The agent or the advisor has to have the index performance reports to know what these indexes are likely to do, what they've done, and what they're likely to do. You have to have access to all the different products. So it means you're going to have to be independent to have access to literally hundreds of products, dozens of companies to find the best product for you that give you the best upside potential 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everything else that's going on.
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8: 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Once gains are locked in, they're guaranteed against future market loss. 2. Double-digit potential upside on good market years with no losses in bad years. Principal is guaranteed. If you're interested in growing your money with potential index-related gains without downside market risk, this is the best time in over 40 years to consider an annuity. If your annuity is over 2 years old, the newer products likely have far superior potential returns.

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3: Some clouds and a little bit of sun for the rest of today. Our weather pattern looks pretty good for a while, upper 70s. Overnight will be clear, mid-50s, and then warming up a little on Sunday. Lots of sun, and we're expecting low 80s. Then we're back to the 70s on Monday and Tuesday. Should be fair. You can always get the latest weather at theanswerportland.com. I'm meteorologist Steve Hamilton on AM 1640, The Answer.
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5: It's time for Grilling at the Green. Join Jeff Tracy as he explores the golfing lifestyle and tries to keep it in the short grass for the hackers, new sweepers, and turf spankers. Here's Jeff.
6: Just open up the door and let's take good times in. 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
7: Hey, everybody. Welcome to Grilling at the Green. It's great to be with you this week. I hope you've been playing a lot of golf. I have. This portion is brought to you by Birdie Ball, the folks that bring you practice devices and putting greens for your backyard or limited space. Go to birdieball.com. Well, he's back. It's a little over a year. I looked it up since Gene Parente from Golf Labs has joined us. I've got a whole slew of new questions for him, and I promise not to get too far into the weeds, but Gene is always great on a show. Welcome back, bud.
8: Thank you. It's good to be here.
7: You've been busy.
8: Yeah, I'm always keeping busy. I'm like one of those cattle dogs. If you don't give me a task and something to do, I dig holes in the backyard. So it's better if I'm out herding sheep, basically.
7: Oh my goodness. So I wanted to start on the tech side with you. Okay. A little bit. And these are some thoughts like you, I get these random thoughts and sometimes they're very dangerous. So,
8: only if they speak back to you, I found.
7: Yeah, that's true. And those guys are limited on Thursdays and Saturdays. The ones that talk back to me. But, you know, we get bombarded, Gene, and you deal with all these things, but we get bombarded with the new driver, the new wedges, the new balls, the, you know, everything's higher, farther, faster. So a general question to start with for me, is it possible that tech in the golf world is kind of overwhelming the consumer with all the new innovations?
8: 100%. I'll tell you something interesting. So I built my living on tech. I built a robot that swings golf clubs. I mean, it's it doesn't get more techie than that. And I love technology and golf, and I love the innovation, and I love the potential. I'll tell you a story. I was going through my closet, and I've got range finders. I've got launch monitors. I've got all of these devices. And I was going through my closet the other day, and there was a swag bag. And at the bottom of the swag bag was a watch that I had totally missed, and it was from Bushnell. And it was a GPS-related watch. I looked at it. I was like, do I need a subscription for this? Because it seems like everything you need a subscription for, you know, these days. So I turned the thing on. No, you don't need a subscription. It's just a GPS watch. And I took it to the golf course, and all it tells you is center of green. Doesn't tell you exact pin location, but it tells you center of green. I shot one of the best rounds of my life. And the reason was I didn't think about anything. It was like my caddy. I was 145. I was uphill and it told me 155. And it was just a number and swinging to a number. So when tech is done well, it is really a freeing experience. When it's not done well, when you are bombarded, to your point, when you're thinking about your lie angle versus your loft versus your face angle, it's paralysis through analysis. Yeah. So there's kind of two different roads. I believe in when you're playing golf, you should have your mind cleared. You should literally just have a distance and be focused on that. And a lot of the technology, if it's really good technology, should recede into the background. Now, it's a different story when you're practicing, when you're, you know, deciding on equipment and things like that, and you need some knowledge and some data. But on the golf course, I am a recent convert to less is more, basically.
7: Well, I would have to tell you, I agree with you, Gene, because I play in, I live three blocks from the Oregon Golf Association home course here. Lovely course. I love slipping over there late in the day. If I can play nine, if I can get in 18, great. You know, it's just great to be here. Lovely, not an overly difficult course, but it does have its little features that will bite you like most courses. When similar story to you, a couple weeks ago, I got over there and I was playing well above my skill level. I don't know why. I don't know how, but I was just kind of using my own brain, and I have a rangefinder, and in the carts, they've got a little display up there. It'll say, you know, 136 to the pin, 127 to the middle of the green, whatever. And I just kind of ignored it, and I used my brain because I played it so much. And I would like, yeah, I'm sitting there about 130 today. And I put it in the middle of the green most times, not bragging. I just did. And I one putted, I would say, more than half the greens. And it was because I shut everything out, because I have, like I said, I have the rangefinder. You have this thing here. I've got a watch, like you said, a Garmin thing. When I play with my buddies, one of them's got a thing that he puts in his pocket. It looks like an old keychain thing, you know, on those zipper chains that comes out. Yep. And he had that, and she will, and this little voice comes on and says, Gene, you've got 227 to the pin, and it's on the left, you know, and all this stuff. And then all my other guys, they're talking about slope and this and that. And I'm like, just get it on the damn green and go from there, you know? Yep.
8: I agree, and it's kind of like putting and everything. The golf is a very zen game when done correctly, and that's that you freed your brain, and you, everybody, once you reach a certain skill level, I've often said this, and this is really fascinating, especially like I was talking about testing of golf balls. Everybody has hit the same. If you get up to 15 handicap and below, everybody has hit the same 30-yard pitch shot that Scottie Scheffler's hit. We just don't hit it with consistency and you know, repeatability. Yeah. But we've all hit that one shot that we've knocked it, you know, a foot or two from the pin.
7: Right.
8: So we know we have that ability within us. It's freeing our minds to allow us to swing freely and to swing fluidly to do that. And technology is a balance, as I said. Now, some people are super teched out and that fuels them, and that's fine. But I think for most people, it can become a distraction. It's really interesting. The best rounds I play as a golfer is when I'm playing with people I don't know. I'm by myself pretty much, and I'm in my own thoughts, and I'm just working on my game. When I'm socializing and I've got a foursome of guys that I know and we're laughing and having a good time, I'm generally not as on my game because I'm not as focused. I'm not allowing my mind just to kind of recede in the background and let my body do what it wants to. So it's the same thing with technology. If you're focusing on technology like you're focusing on your buddies, you are going to more than likely become distracted. And that's the ultimate obstacle towards your best potential for golf.
7: You were talking about that pitch shot that Scottie Scheffler hits and you and I hit on occasion, which is, this is abstract, but what's your favorite club in the bag, in Gene Parente's bag? What is your favorite club?
8: My three hybrid, hands is down. It? Yeah, for whatever reason, it's really interesting. I went to a fitting at TPI up in Oceanside with Titleist, and they tried to get me into a five or a seven wood in relation to it, and I just simply could not hit it. This three hybrid just works for me. It's my 200-yard club. I can hit it on long par threes. I can hit it in on on long par fours. It works, and it's really fascinating. There's nothing magical about it. I think that I just have a supreme degree of confidence in the shaft, and I don't get too quick with it. And it's an amazingly consistent club.
7: Mine is, I play with Cobra clubs, and mine is an offset three, which I can hit it most times, just like what you're describing. But my other, I think my favorite club in the bag, and as soon as I say this, we're going to go to break, is my gap wedge. For some reason, okay, for years and years and years, I had this 50 degree Tom Watson. I don't even know where I had it. I probably bought it at a garage sale or something and used that for a long, long time. Gene and I have to take a break. We're going to be back in just a minute on Grilling at the Green. I guess that's what we're doing. Stay with us.
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7: Welcome back to Grilling at the Green. It's a fun show. We've got Gene Parente with us from Golf Labs. And if you don't know Gene's story, I'll give it to you in about 13 seconds here. Back in the 90s, he built a robot and kind of took everything by storm. And so when you are looking at clubs or reading reviews on golf balls or any of that kind of stuff, that stuff originated with this man right here, Gene. Okay. And he builds these robots now. Some of the private companies have them. He can tell you more about that if he wants to, but he really set the golf world on its ear as far as data and information, and it's been a huge influence on the golf industry. Is that a good 15-second synopsis?
8: You're way too kind. You should be my publicist.
7: Okay. Well, it's true. It's true. So, Gene, when you're testing stuff and you're looking at this, another kind of general question I wanted to ask you today, is it really worth the extra money in clubs and in balls and stuff to gain that other 10 yards? And I'm talking about for 15 handicappers and above, which I kind of fall right on that line these days, but I don't care. But is it worth the $700 to buy a Wazzer Frammer driver and to get that? Because if you look, and again, we were talking about stuff between the ears, right? If you look at where you play, how you play, maybe you're in a men's club, a ladies club, whatever, sometimes I wonder if we're just not all silly to spend that money sometimes.
8: Well, it's purely subjective. That's number one. And when you say worth, is a $150 bottle of wine worth more than a $50 or a $25 or even a $5 bottle of wine? So there's a matter of perception, number one. There's a matter of quality. Usually the most expensive stuff will give you the quality, but kind of back to your point, the 10 yards. Here's what I will say about, we'll call it premier or elite equipment. If you get fit for the right equipment that fits your game, when you hit a bad shot, it's on you. It's not the equipment. Right. And all of us golfers, you were just talking about your gap wedge. You hit a shot and you don't have faith in the equipment and you're like, that didn't feel right. I put a good swing on that and something wasn't right. So there's no piece of equipment in the world that's going to cut 10 strokes off your handicap.
7: Yeah.
8: There's no equipment that's probably going to cut more than 2 strokes if you're horribly misfit or something like that. But if you are fit to the best of your abilities, when you go play golf, it's kind of like we talked about the technology. It's one less thing to think about. And so is that worth $700? Is that worth $1,500 for a set of irons? That's totally subjective, up to the user. If golf is your life, which, you know, let's face it, someone listening to this broadcast,
7: it's a big part.
8: Yeah. I mean, you know, they're what I affectionately call the sickos, right? That, you know, are tuning in to get all of this content. It probably is worth it. If it's someone who plays once a year and goes out with the boss for the, you know, annual tournament, no, it's not worth it. So it's just a matter of, and let's face it, most golf equipment is bought by men. I'm very excited to see the growth of women in the game, and that's been a post-COVID phenomenon, and I'm very excited to see that. But still, for the top equipment and custom fitting, it's the majority of it is men. And men of a certain age usually don't spend money on much except for things like golf equipment, cars, you know, cigars and wine. And so it has a tendency of golf has a tendency of kind of going from a sport to a hobby, and it's collecting of golf equipment kind of transcends just the pure performance aspects of golf equipment. And it's like, hey, I just picked up that new Cameron putter. Oh man, I love the looks of this. Now, do they need the Cameron putter? No, they don't need the Cameron putter, but they wanted the Cameron putter, and now they have that as part of their hobby. So sorry for the long-winded explanation.
7: It's perfect.
8: It's less than a kind of simple connection. It's more, what are your driving forces for this game, and what is the importance of the game kind of in your overall life experience?
7: Sure. No, I used to, when we had the ranch and stuff, I did a lot of hunting and fishing. More hunting than fishing. My brother was the fisherman. That guy must have 300 fishing poles. I kid you not.
8: Yeah.
7: You know? And different shotguns for bird hunting and stuff, a room full of them. And if I looked at something and they said, well, that shotgun is $1,800, I'd go, okay. Okay. You know,
8: And does it shoot any better or, you know?
7: Yeah. No, it's the guy pulling the trigger with his hand on the stock and the aim, you know, but
8: it's Italian craftsmanship. It's been, you know, it's like forged irons. It's just, there's a story. As humans, we want to be told stories. That's what I found. Yeah. And so, kind of back to the tech thing. If you are told a story and you believe, that's marketing basically, but if you're told a story and you believe that story and that story enriches your life, then price has a tendency of not becoming irrelevant, but it's minimized because the story becomes important to your narrative and how you approach the sport, whatever, hunting, whatever it is. And so that's the hook of golf equipment. Golf equipment does matter, and it does matter because golf is about the little things, but how much it matters, that's ultimately a function of the importance that you put on it.
7: Yeah, absolutely. We're going to take another break. We're going to be back with Gene Parente from Golf Labs and tell more stories. I've got more tech questions, so you tech geeks out there, hang on. We'll be back in about 3 minutes.

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2: 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Yeah, sure.
3: That's our news. I'm Mary Rose. The White House is denying access to at least one of the major news outlets banned by President Trump. MS Now said badges carried by its journalists didn't work this morning when they tried to enter the White House grounds. The move comes a day after the president said he's barring CNN, MS Now, and Politico from the premises due to their purposely negative reporting. And the president says the U.S. has reached an agreement with Denmark to establish a large military presence in Greenland. The president said Friday the agreement would give the U.S. permanent control over security in Greenland and that no U.S. adversary will be allowed to have a military presence or sensitive investments in Greenland without U.S. approval. President Trump said the agreement addresses all of his concerns and that it will be no cost to the U.S. This is SRN News.
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7: Ronald Reagan understood that freedom sometimes requires more than quiet diplomacy. It requires moral clarity. On June 12, 1987, standing before the Brandenburg Gate in a divided Berlin, Reagan issued a direct challenge to Soviet leader Mikhail Gorbachev. Mr. Gorbachev, tear down this wall. The Berlin Wall was more than concrete and barbed wire. It represented a system that restricted movement, divided families, and denied millions the freedoms Americans often take for granted. Reagan refused to treat that division as permanent. He understood that free nations must be willing to identify the difference between liberty and oppression, and have the courage to say so. 2 years later, the Berlin Wall fell. Freedom survives when people refuse to accept tyranny as inevitable. So when freedom is challenged today, will we have the courage to defend it with the same clarity?
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0: Mickey. We want to thank the folks at Snell Golf Balls. Dean Snell and Jason Almeida back there support all my tournaments with the North Valley Challenge that I put together, and they've been really super with that and supporting this show. And I appreciate that very much. So you can go to snellgolf.com, and also Carsley Golf, home of the Reimer 2.0, carsleygolf.com. If you're getting somebody in your family or friends kind of have a little problem with positioning their feet and the alignment, the Rimmer can help them out, hopefully. We've got Gene Parente here, like I said. Okay, another one of my really cerebral questions for you. Can a golf ball, and I was just reading a bunch of golf ball reviews today, and I was on My Golf Spy, actually, and I was reading that, and it made me think, can a golf ball really make that much difference to a mid or high handicapper? I mean, you've tested thousands of golf balls.
1: So within the category, not really. Within the category, it's pretty minimal. Here's the interesting thing. And once again, it's the importance of the game to your life. And that's the reason I bring it up is this. There's kind of a misconception out there, especially amongst mid and high handicappers. I'm not good enough to play a urethane golf ball. And a Pro V1 is a urethane golf ball.
0: Right.
1: So let's just use Pro V1 as an example. I'm not good enough to play Pro V1. Well, that's not true. The golf ball doesn't activate to a 5 handicap versus a 25 handicap. It actually performs just as well with a 25 handicap as it does with a 5 handicap. What the ball does, and this is where you have to decide value, when even a 25 handicap hits a good shot into a green, it will hold the green. Whereas as a two-piece golf ball, more than likely will not, and it will release. So you will be penalized on that rare, really good shot that you hit because you're hitting a lesser price golf ball. So now, is it worth it to spend $48 if you're a 25 handicap and you're just struggling? And starting out, probably not. But as you move up, or if you find one in the bushes, go ahead and play with it and try it around the greens. And you'll be surprised when you do hit that chip shot. You can aim at the pin and it will stop. And that's the main difference. Most of the technology in tour grade golf balls is from 120 yards and in. And that's just that it simply holds greens. It has a better trajectory, a better descent angle. And what the descent angle means, how steep it comes in. It comes in steeper, so you can aim at a target and it drops at that target. And so that's the real benefit of a golf ball. When you get in, say, a Callaway Chrome Tour versus a Pro V1 versus a TP5, that comes down to nuance and a lot of player preference. In that regard, I would say you have to get into the single digits to start seeing those small differences. Mm-hmm. But a mid or a high handicap player can benefit from a urethane golf ball. Do they need that at that stage of the game? It just is a matter of how important the game is to you.
0: So for folks listening to this show that are newbies or even oldbies, word I made up, Gene, you hear a lot about the dimple technology. Some of the dimples are octagon, pentagon. Some of them are round. Some of them are deep. Some of them are flatter like that. And not to get too far off into the weeds as far as, because every golf ball company that comes out with a new dimple design, if you will, which is not frequent, but they say it's, again, it'll check up the best, it'll spin the best, it'll, whatever they're telling you it designs to do. And all the work that you've done at Golf Labs, what's your view of the various dimple designs?
1: Well, they do make a difference without a doubt, and they affect the trajectory. They affect the peak height. They affect the descent angle. You got to remember, the golf ball is the only piece of equipment that is used on every shot. And so It has to have characteristics that maximize distance on a drive, maximize spin on a short shot, and maximize trajectory on a mid iron, 5, 6, 7. That's a really complicated thing. Most people that are getting in the game or don't know much about the game think, well, it's white and it's got holes in it. You know, I mean, it's like, what are you talking about? Why does that cost so much money? Well, there's multi-layers to it, and the cores activate based on different striking patterns. And as they activate, they spin differently. It is a really complicated piece of the equipment that you use to play golf. And it really requires a development and design package. You could design a dimple pattern, say, if you just used it for a driver, and it would maximize distance on a driver and be awful on a wedge. So right. Everything is pulling levers, and it's making sure that those dimples are designed to give the ultimate distance, but yet the ultimate spin. And that is a hard needle to thread, and the best companies do it very well.
0: Yeah, and you know, I tend to want to play a little softer ball just because of the conditions and stuff we have up here a lot. So you know, that's just me. And but you find your own, and like you said, if you want to try out golf balls, first of all, I would recommend, and I'm not in a position to recommend much of anything to people, but don't judge your golf ball by the range rocks that you get at the driving range. Okay.
1: Not at all. No. Don't judge your distances. The only thing you should use, and trust me, I have tested range balls, and there's so many. There's minimum flight. There's medium flight. There's all these different things, not to mention the wear patterns. So 100% agree with you there. Here's the hack.
0: Okay.
1: This is what tour players do, and you can do it too. Tour players judge golf balls by 40 yards and in. That's where they judge. That's where they make their money. And they go out and they practice. You know what you can do as the average golfer when you're in a golf shop? Buy a sleeve of something. It'll cost you $10 to $12. And go out to the pitching range with those three golf balls and hit them into the 40 yards. Go collect them again. Hit them again. Try some different shots. Try your 52. Try your 56. Try your 60. And see how the ball checks. And if you have confidence with that, then go out and play around with that. But that is how golf pros and tour players test their golf balls, and amateurs can do the exact same thing.
0: Yeah. Yeah, absolutely. Plus, if you really want to get free golf balls, get a job on the grounds crew at your local golf course. And then when they're having you mow the rough or something, keep an eye out in the bushes.
1: Or just walk along the edges of high end golf courses, and with a wedge, you can kick some balls out without a doubt.
0: I got a friend of mine just moved here a couple of years ago, and I got him a job over here at the golf course. He's been on that job since March of this year. He's got a 5-gallon bucket full. He's got another 5-gallon bucket half full, and he's got 2 coffee cans full of, and why the hell he's collecting these, I don't know, but he's got teas because he works on the tea boxes every day too, cleaning them up. But I said, well, we're going to have to sit down and we'll go through those balls, the ones to keep, the ones to chuck, and all that. But he does. He loves it. He just thinks it's great. Are there times, let's see if I got time to ask this question. Yeah. During your testing, have you on a golf ball or a club, doesn't matter, have there ever been a time that you were surprised in a good way, Gene, that you got something to test and you just looked at it and, you know, you've seen so many, you go, I'm not sure about this one. And you put it in the robot and it does its thing and you go, wow, that's pretty good.
1: Absolutely. I've been proven wrong more times than I've been proven right. And it's what I've learned is don't judge anything until you test it. And that's the beauty of testing.
0: We're going to take a break, and Gene and I will come back and wrap up the show in just a couple minutes. 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And we're proud of all of them. We'll be right back.
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0: Welcome back to Grilling at the Green. We've got Gene Parente with us today from Golf Labs. We want to thank all the sponsors for our show. As always, we've had a very good summer with doing the live broadcast from the LPGA tournament up here. Thank you all for watching that. And we set some new numbers there. And don't forget, you can follow us on Facebook, and you can follow me on Facebook, or I'll friend you, or however you want to do it. I think I've got 4 Facebook pages. You can do that on LinkedIn. I've kind of gotten away from Twitter, though. It's wonky as far as I'm concerned. There's too much technology there for me, and not all that's good. Do that, and then you can follow us on YouTube and all that, so that's always good. So we've got, like I said, Gene Parente with us today. Do companies this is a trick question, Gene. Do companies use the results of your testing to verify or justify?
1: Can we take this off air? So both. I've often said, for the verification process, usually the smaller companies will come to me, and that's part of the research and development. And sure. I've often said my bad news, delivering bad news is just as important as delivering good news. If something doesn't work, there's the opportunity to change it. The worst experiences I have, and these occur unfortunately more often than not for smaller companies, is they will already have a product that they've developed and they are now marketing it, and then they come to me for test results. And in those cases, when it doesn't work, that's a really awkward and uncomfortable conversation, because they've already spent the time and money and have it in the marketplace. Those results usually don't see the light of day, and it causes a lot of sleepless nights. As far as the justification, a lot of times that's bigger companies will come to me. They have tested the products already, and they will give me the test matrix and say, test under these conditions. I will test under those conditions. And one of the things that I do for my company is we never say product A is the best product we've ever tested, and it's hands down better than product B. What we say is, at 100 miles an hour, a 10-degree launch, 2,500 spin, product A went this far, product B went this far. And it's just data. The reason is, Jeff, your swing is different than mine. It's different than everyone's. And because of that, what I might experience in the difference between product A and product B, you might flip, because we have totally different launch conditions, and one aids the one player profile versus the other. But at the same time, and I wrestle with this all the time from a testing perspective, I have to start somewhere. And so what I apply is the bell curve approach. Yeah. And basically, you've got a mid or a medium point in the bell curve, and it's usually about 95 miles an hour. It's usually about a 10-degree launch, and it's usually about 2,900 spin. That's kind of the player hits the ball a little low, spins it a little too much, and is swinging at 95 miles an hour. That's what I usually set up for the majority of my testing. And then if I'm asked, the beauty of the robot is I can set up for anything else, but we ultimately just document. That's what we do. And it's up to the manufacturer to take those results and justify those, kind of to your point.
0: Well, what you described there with 95 and 25 and those, is that's kind of the average golfer, isn't it?
1: That's the meat of the market, without a doubt.
0: Yeah.
1: But here's the thing, and this is the challenge of golf, right? Let's say you're on one side of that average and I'm on the other. It's like me giving you my suit and saying, hey, go ahead and put this on and you're going to look great. And you go, wait a minute, the arms don't fit, you know, nothing fits. Golf is a personalized game. Even if you're slightly off of that mean average, you could need a little bit less loft, a little bit more loft, a little bit less spin, a little bit more. The one thing that I will say, once again, and it's all just how serious you are about the game and how seriously you take it. But if you do take the game seriously and your money, so we have a podcast at Golf Digest called Club Lab. And basically what we do is all we talk about is equipment. And you want to talk about sickos, and they're my people and I love them, but you know, they listen every week, you know, what are the latest in equipment trends, and we go through data and everything like that. But I really hammer home, if you take it seriously, get fit.
0: Yeah. Well, Gene, thank you. Folks, we'll be back next week. I can almost guarantee it, unless there's some terrible thing out of, you know, biblical proportion that keeps us all from this. We'll be back. Until then, go out, play some golf, have some fun, and most of all, be kind. Take care, everybody.
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2: Some clouds and a little bit of sun for the rest of today. Our weather pattern looks pretty good for a while. Upper 70s. Overnight will be clear, mid-50s, and then warming up a little on Sunday. Lots of sun, and we're expecting low 80s. Then we're back to the 70s on Monday and Tuesday. Should be fair. You can always get the latest weather at theanswerportland.com. I'm meteorologist Steve Hamilton on AM 1640, The Answer.
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0: 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I'm Harry Clements here with co-host David Clark.
1: Good morning, David. Good morning.
0: You know what I found out?
1: You're getting choked up here.
0: Well, don't take a big drink of coffee right before you're getting ready to start the show, because it don't work out well.
1: Well, we like to drink coffee in the morning, especially on the radio show.
0: Yeah, we do. And we have Jamie here. Jamie, we missed you last week.
2: I know. I'm sorry.
0: Yeah, you went to the mountains?
2: We did.
0: Well, we hope to hear a little bit about that, because we always like to give a few travel tips and give people some ideas of places they can stay and different routes they can go, things to visit. So we'll talk about that a little bit later also.
1: You brought the cool weather with you.
0: Yeah, you did.
2: Boy, it wasn't cool in the mountains, I'll tell you that. I was miserable.
0: It was hot. Yeah.
2: Yeah.
0: Well, this is also a travel show. So, so we give travel tips. We give automotive tips. And of course, in that theme, we give away tips on almost anything that has to do with transportation and really a little bit above that. And to prove that, we are at the Meet the Machines event here at Augusta Regional Airport, and there's already a lot of machines here. This thing hadn't even started yet, and there's already machines everywhere. There's boats, emergency response vehicles, there's
1: monster truck.
0: Yeah, I see the monster truck out there. And to tell us a little bit about what's going on here, we have Herbert Judon, who is the airport executive director. Herbert, welcome to the CNC Auto Show.
3: Thank you. Great to be here.
0: We appreciate you. What in the world inspired all of you to do something like this?
3: Yeah, well, this is the seventh year that we've done this, and it's a community event that we do. One of the things that we like to do as the airport, we understand our core mission is about providing a facility for airplanes, commercial and private airplanes to go out of here, but it's also important for us to be a community partner and to do events at the airport that the whole community can partake in. Even people that may not even fly in the airport, or maybe people that may not have resources to use the airport. So this is another one of many events that we do during the course of the year, just to share the airport with the community and be a good community partner.
0: Well, what I love about it is that it has all types of vehicles.
1: Oh, yeah.
0: Yeah, you name it.
1: Well, even the models here for the kids. I mean, you come in here and they got all these small models, airplanes. I mean, awesome.
0: those are kind of past the model stage.
2: Oh,
0: those,
2: yeah.
1: A little bigger.
0: Those are awesome. Yeah, there's some, they got like F5s, F15s, F14s. Mm-hmm. There's
1: helicopters over there.
0: Helicopters, all sorts of things.
3: Yeah.
0: And I tell you, the one that I want to get an opportunity for us to talk with is the gentleman with the big fire truck out there.
3: Yep.
0: And it's, of course, holding the American flag, which is absolutely beautiful.
3: Yeah, absolutely. Obviously, yesterday we all remembered 9/11,
0: yes.
3: 25 years ago. And so, we'll have plenty of emergency vehicles out here, and many of the heroic local first responders and public safety people that help keep us safe. And so, again, on the heels of 9/11, we want to especially celebrate those individuals that keep us safe.
0: Yeah. God bless America.
3: Absolutely.
0: Yeah, and there was some amazing stories went on. I was listening to one on the way to this show, a story about a gentleman that was in the top of one of the towers, one of the few that lived, and it was just an unbelievable story.
3: Absolutely, absolutely. This is going to be a great event. It goes from 9 to 1 today, so... Uh-huh. We're anticipating about, I think there's 1,800 or so tickets that have been sold, so we're going to have a lot of people here today.
0: Oh, wow.
3: Folks that are listening, you can come out here today. This is an event that it caters to all ages. I know we talk about the kids, and the kids are important, but, a lot of adults like to come out here and check out the all the different machines out here as well. So it's a family event.
0: David, tell us some of the vehicles that's out there. My back is turned to a lot of that stuff.
1: Man, there's airplanes you got. Obviously you got the aircraft rescue and fire truck out here. You got, who can't beat a snow cone truck out here?
0: Yeah.
1: Like, I mean, why would you not have that in the middle of this, right?
0: I'm going to go talk to that one.
1: Yeah, I mean, it looks like Matthews Motors has got that big, the big monster truck. I saw some race cars inside of the hangar.
0: Uh-huh.
1: I mean, there's just a little bit of everything out here. It's unbelievable.
0: Well, we'll be talking to Kyle Schell. He drives the concrete truck for Pete Alawine Pools, or at least he brought it out here. And we'll be talking to a group that does financial support for the firefighters. That'll be Philip Weathers that we'll be talking to. and the assistant fire chief. That's Fred Schaefer?
3: It is, yeah, for the airport.
0: Yeah. Yeah, we hope to talk to him. Now, of course, all of these are not sure things because they got a lot of things they're going to be doing. As a matter of fact, we had a little trouble flagging down Herbert here because he's got a lot of things that he's working on during the event, make sure it gets in the right place. But we talked him into spending just a few minutes with us, letting us know a little bit what's going on. Now, we always mention that a lot of the things that that we do here seems like we're just talking about local stuff. But the reason that we do this on something that actually plays in other places is things like this are going on in a lot of other places. You'd be surprised, but you have to look for them many times because you're not going to just sit down and hear a commercial about it coming up. So I encourage everyone, wherever you are, to do a little bit of research and find out where events like this one is going on, to where they have things like Meet the Machines or car shows or community events that do things, because that is some of the best fun and information that you can gain. Mm-hmm. I mean, anywhere. You can go to movies, you can go to this, you can go to that, but things like this is where you learn stuff. You see it, touch it, smell it, feel it.
1: And these guys, first thing RA in the morning, they've got their snow cones.
0: Oh, yeah.
1: All right,
0: yeah.
1: Okay.
0: Yeah.
1: That's what I'm talking about.
0: One of them's going to have my name on it. Hey, let's grab a call real quick because, Herbert, I forgot to tell you, we always take phone calls, too.
3: All right.
0: And when they call, we jump on there and talk to them.
3: Let's do it.
0: And good morning and welcome to the CNC Auto Show. What can we help you with?
4: This is Roman. Can you hear me?
0: Yes, sir. I got you. What can we help with today?
4: I got a 2019 Kia, and I was burning a little oil, I figured, because it didn't leak. I took it in, got the oil changed here, and it's got 2,000 miles on it. They put the PCV valve in, but it still consumed a quart of oil in that 2,000 miles. And then I asked them, I didn't know that they were just putting regular oil in it. And I talked to my son-in-law last night. He says, I would go to every 3,000, they can put full synthetic in it. Mm-hmm. I didn't know if there's anything else.
0: Yeah, well, I will tell you, the 2019 Kias did have a oil consumption issue. Number one thing I'll ask you to check, and I know it won't be, but it still never hurts to ask, just make sure that there's no warranty coverage on it. You would need to do the research on that, putting your serial number in, but I couldn't picture it having it because I think by that time frame, the warranty ran out, even though they extended it on some models. Well, here's what happens, I pretty much know it by heart. The rings are supposed to wipe the cylinder clean when the piston comes down. And then when it comes back up for combustion, it combusts the air fuel mixture and boom, you knock the piston back down. Well, what happens is the rings on that model, they were tension rings. They did that to try to get better fuel mileage, but when they get a little bit of gunky stuff in them, they don't spread out and wipe that cylinder clean. Instead, when it comes down, it lets oil ooze up around those rings. And then when the piston comes up for combustion, it's air, fuel, and oil combusting, and you use a little bit. Now, that minute amount that it's burning don't seem like much, but when you're doing it 3,000 or 4,000 times a minute or so, it adds up. So, in other words, you have that problem. Now, there's a lot of things that you can try. Number one, I would go to full synthetic without a question. I would not let it run low. That's a number one thing because a lot of people do it and they wait till the oil light comes on to put a little bit more back in. That's a major problem. So don't wait for it to do that. And then also along with that, there's induction services that can be done. A BG induction service is a good thing to do. And also there's some great chemicals by Hotshot Secret that you can go in and pour in the oil and it will help also. So you probably won't solve the problem, but you can manage it and try to get a good life out of that engine instead of it. You can buy a lot of oil for the price of an engine. But don't let it run low. Okay. Does that help? Well, where are you from?
4: I didn't understand that a hot dog. Menominee, Nebraska.
0: All right. Well, we sure do appreciate you calling in. And did you say that you didn't completely understand part of it?
4: Well, what were you saying about a hot shot or something?
0: Oh, Hot Shot Secret. That's a great additive that you can pour in the oil, and it will help free up the rings a little bit.
4: Okay, I'll do that. Anyways, yeah, I know him too. My son-in-law, he's not a full-fledged mechanic, but he said that about what he's saying about the rings that he says. Yeah, but anyways, yeah, with 79,000. But anyways, I'll keep doing that. But anyway, thank you for your help, sir.
0: Well, we sure do thank you, and thank you for calling the CNC Auto Show. All right.
4: Have a blessed day.
0: You do the same. Okay, Herbert. We want to get these other tips in real quick and knowing just a little bit more because we're getting ready to take a break, and I know you got a lot of stuff to do. I want to ask you one more time where we're at, what we're doing.
3: Yeah, so we're here at Augusta Regional Airport for the Meet the Machine event, and it's an opportunity for families to come out and see a myriad of different types of machines, from public safety vehicles to trucks to airplanes, helicopters, a little bit of everything is out here. So we encourage you to come out here and join us. Weather's a little bit cooler today, which is nice.
2: Oh, yeah.
3: And, we want you to come out and see our beautiful airport as well.
0: The McQueen little car.
1: The McQueen.
3: It is,
0: sure is.
3: Yep, absolutely.
0: Well, we sure do appreciate you joining us for the CNC Auto Show, and I look forward to talking to you more as we walk around. We're going to be getting one of those snow cones in a little bit.
3: All right.
0: And we appreciate what you and your team at the airport here are all doing. To help the community in many, many ways.
3: Thank you.
0: Thank you. Okay. We appreciate it. Thanks. We'll be right back with more of the CNC Auto Show.

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0: All right, we're back with more of the CNC Auto Show. I'm David. I'm here with Aaron, and Jamie is out wandering, looking at all the machines here at Meet the Machine at Augusta Regional Airport. Aaron, what a great morning. Weather's perfect. How can we ask for any more? Thank goodness it's not raining. Got overcast out.
1: She brings me back a snow cone. I mean, that's going to be the
0: goal. I was searching for coffee. Yeah. And let me tell you, there is no coffee to be found out here this morning.
1: Oh, so. There's got to be some coffee. We'll find out about that coming up. But some of the things that we have one area with RC aircraft. And, I mean, a lot of them. We have F-5s, F-15s, airliners, F-14s, just every kind of RC you could think of.
0: Well, that's what's got Jamie consumed over here. She just left.
1: Yeah, and then we have airplanes, monster trucks, we have concrete trucks, we have a stump grinding truck.
0: We got Lightning McQueen.
1: There's just so many. There comes Jamie now. There's so many things going on. How about if we go to the phone calls?
0: Let's see what's going on.
1: Let's see what we got here. Let's talk to Ronnie. Hey, Ronnie, welcome to the CNC Auto Show.
2: All right.
1: Yes.
0: All right.
2: I'm doing great. I'm calling from Augusta, Georgia.
1: Uh-huh.
2: And I have a 2020 Ram Laramie with a 5.7 engine in it. And it's funny. I even have them recorded. Is when you're sitting in your truck and you're getting just sitting still in park.
1: Uh-huh.
2: The air conditioner will emit a whale sound.
1: Whoa! I gotta hear this.
2: Sometimes it's a loud roar, sometimes it's a soft little roar, but it definitely sounds like a whale. And you're just sitting here, and the it seems like the damper for the air conditioner.
1: Uh huh.
2: We'll do some changing, and it'll be like a roar.
1: Wow. You did that pretty good, too.
2: Uh-huh.
1: Yeah, you did good. Okay.
2: I appreciate it. You ought to hear the video. I have to send you the videotapes.
1: Oh, okay. Awesome. I thought you was going to play it for us now, so you don't have it with you right away?
2: I don't have it pulled up. I'm so sorry.
1: Oh, not a problem.
2: I'm sorry.
1: Well,
3: he did a good imitation of it. I think that's acceptable.
1: Do that, just to be sure, do that one more time.
2: Yes, sir. It go, whoa.
1: Okay.
2: I
1: got it now. I got it. Yeah. And of course, you hit on what it sounds like to me. Now, does it do it for a brief minute or a few seconds and then quit and then do it again a little later? Just randomly move and go ooh, like that? Is that how it does?
2: Yes.
1: Or does it
2: it
1: all the time?
2: Oh, no, sir. It don't do it all the time.
1: Okay. All right. I think you hit on what it is.
2: Sitting still.
1: Uh-huh.
2: No, go ahead.
1: It sounds like you hit on what it was, the air dampener. You got those little doors that are moving, and they're constantly adjusted for temperature. If they sense it's a little warm, they'll move the temp mixture door a little bit to make it a little cooler, and then back and forth. So I would say that the most likely culprit is going to be the temperature mixture door, and because it's the one that moves randomly. Most of the others, like your defrost, the heat, they'll move one time, and they'll just kind of stay there most of the time. They do move, but not near as much. So it sounds like you have a mixture door, and it sounds like it's a little dry, making a little noise. But the only trouble is that thing's buried in the dash.
2: There it goes.
1: Yeah. Oh, you did it?
3: No, the truck did it.
1: Oh, the truck did it?
2: No, it started doing it. Yeah, the truck did it just for a few seconds.
1: It sounded exactly like you described it. Man, that was you were dead on the money. But I really don't know. I'm hesitant on saying spray anything down in there because it could cause a mess. Does it bother you a lot, or you just mainly want to be sure what it is?
2: I just mainly what it is. It's a great running joke with my wife.
1: Uh huh.
2: So she always tells me it's her tattletale system if I'm doing something wrong.
1: Yeah, yeah. Well, I agree with her. I agree. The truck has really got to know you really well, and it is on you. And so if you do something wrong, you'll hear that noise because it's crying just a little bit. And so what I would recommend is doing on that one is getting inside the truck and then cutting the key on, and then after that, ignore it. That'll work. That'll solve your problem.
2: Totally agree.
1: Yeah, it won't cost much to do that either. No, there's not much you can do about that. And if it's not bothering you that much, I don't think I would worry terribly about it.
2: Great.
1: All right.
2: I appreciate it so much. Thanks for the support.
1: Oh, great call. Thank you. Bye-bye. All right. You think that was good advice, or was that bad advice?
0: What other industry do you know of that just makes sounds about everything we have that goes on with the car?
1: Here's something I don't understand. Okay, somebody pulls in and the engine is making not a knocking, but more of a ticking type sound. And they say my engine's making a funny noise. What's funny about a ticking engine?
3: Well, it's not ha-ha funny, but...
0: It's not
3: ha-ha
0: funny.
3: No, not ha-ha funny.
1: Oh, it's just funny.
0: It's okay. Boo-hoo funny.
3: Yeah. It's boo-hoo funny.
1: Yeah, a ticking noise is not funny.
3: No.
1: That's bad. Yeah, what you want is noises that are kind of, that was a funny noise.
3: Yeah.
1: It was cheap.
3: Cheap noise.
0: Well, when
3: noise.
0: We come back from break, let's talk more about these funny noises that we hear in automotive.
1: Let's do it. And we'll be right back with more.
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8: I'm Mary Rose. The White House is denying access to at least one of the major news outlets banned by President Trump on Friday. MS Now said badges carried by its journalists didn't work this morning when they tried to enter the White House grounds. The move comes a day after the president said he's barring CNN, MS Now, and Politico from the premises due to their purposely negative reporting. And the president says he's reached an agreement, the U.S. has, with Denmark to establish a large military presence in Greenland. The president said Friday the agreement would give the U.S. permanent control over security in Greenland, and that no U.S. adversary will be allowed to have a military presence or sensitive investments in Greenland without U.S. approval. President Trump said the agreement addresses all of his concerns and that there will be no cost to the U.S. This is SRN News.
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10: Ronald Reagan understood that freedom sometimes requires more than quiet diplomacy. It requires moral clarity. On June 12, 1987, standing before the Brandenburg Gate in a divided Berlin, Reagan issued a direct challenge to Soviet leader Mikhail Gorbachev. "Mr. Gorbachev, tear down this wall." The Berlin Wall was more than concrete and barbed wire. It represented a system that restricted movement, divided families, and denied millions the freedoms Americans often take for granted. Reagan refused to treat that division as permanent. He understood that free nations must be willing to identify the difference between liberty and oppression, and have the courage to say so. 2 years later, the Berlin Wall fell. Freedom survives when people refuse to accept tyranny as inevitable. So when freedom is challenged today, will we have the courage to defend it with the same clarity?
6: This is AM 1640. The Answer.

0: I'm here myself in the background.
1: So this is going to be a little tougher, but we are here and the machine at Augusta Regional Airport. And what a better day this week, remembering 25 years ago, September 11th, we've got Fred Schaefer here with Augusta Regional Fire Department. So, Fred, thanks for being on the show.
2: Thanks for being on the
3: show. Yes, sir. Thanks for having me. Thanks for having me.
4: Okay. Fred. I first met you very recently. You pulled up in a huge piece of equipment. What is this?
3: Yes, sir. This is one of our specialized crash trucks. Versus a regular fire truck that you see in the city. This is specially designed for aircraft and to cover the airfield. So this truck weighs about 87,000 pounds before we put any equipment or water on it. It carries 3,000 gallons of water.
4: Wow.
3: And we're able to flow from the turrets about 1,250 gallons a minute. So these are specially designed for the hazards that you get with aircraft fuel and bigger planes and everything.
5: Is that an Oshkosh body?
3: Yeah, so this one's an Oshkosh. We have two Oshkosh trucks and one from E1.
5: And all specially designed for the airport here.
1: Well, I mean, you don't even think about how important those trucks are until you look at, like, last week, what happened in Miami with the Amazon plane. You know, that made, like, national news, that thing taking off over the, extending out of the runway, and, you know, you guys play such a vital role out here for safety of all these planes you have coming in and out all day long throughout the whole week. So thanks for what you do every day.
3: Yes, sir. Yeah. A lot of people don't realize that the airport's covered with its own fire department, and we're here 24/7, 365. We crew the airport all the time, run medical calls and take care of all the structures, and then of course we're here to cover the airfield and everything that comes in.
1: Well, that's things you don't ever hear about, right? Like, as people are coming in, there's sometimes medical emergencies on the plane, and you need somebody there once it lands to make sure that person's taken care of. So you guys being on site is such a tremendous thing, and the Augusta Regional Airport's growing. I'm here at least 2 to 3 times a month flying out, and I mean what I've seen in growth is just unbelievable. So excited for that. Excited for the area.
3: Yeah, with the growth around the CSRA, the airport is definitely still growing and growing fast. It will build it and keep growing. Hopefully bring in, you know, some more airlines. And down the road, the future is looking very bright for Augusta Regional and the rest of the CSRA.
4: I took a direct flight to D.C. just 2 or 3 weeks ago, and it was beautiful. I mean, just boop, straight on.
3: Yeah, it's nice to have those direct flights other than Charlotte and Atlanta.
4: Yeah. What's the most unusual thing or piece of equipment on this that that you can think of?
3: So this truck that we brought over, the most unusual piece of equipment that you don't normally see is the HREP, which is the high reach angle boom off the end. So we're able to extend that out, and it has a piercing nozzle. So if it was a cargo plane or something, we can pierce through the side of the aircraft and put the fire out inside without ever having to put a firefighter at risk, having to drag a hand line in. We can flow all the water through that piercing tip and really extinguish that fire without having to get out of the truck.
4: That was a little pointy thing that was at the end earlier.
3: Yes, sir.
4: You were out there.
3: Yeah. Right now we have the flag displayed from it just as a show setup. But, you know, typically that is not just for display. That is for firefighting and piercing aircraft or an engine, anything like that. We're able to get that in where it needs to go, where typically you wouldn't be able to reach with a regular hose line that a firefighter's having to drag to the area.
5: So what does the powertrain look like for this? Is it a 6x6 or a 4x6?
3: So that is a full 6x6, ran a Caterpillar diesel engine.
5: Yeah.
3: And it, you know, it's carrying a lot of weight, but it'll get up and go. It takes a little bit to get there. But we're pushing 90,000 pounds before we add the 3,000 gallons of water. And then we also carry 500 gallons of foam concentrate that's specially designed for fuel fires, and another 500 pounds of a dry chem agent for some other fires. So we're hauling a lot of equipment in there, and then you throw a couple of my guys in there with all their gear, It's a lot moving around.
5: Oh, yeah.
4: And you have people sitting on alert, ready to jump in and ready to go.
3: Yes, sir. 24/7, they're at the station, ready to go.
4: What would be an average response time? Let's say that there was they did call, somebody needed help right away. In other words, they didn't call in and say, hey, be there for me. They just, boom, all of a sudden found out there's an emergency response. What type of time would be expected?
3: Yeah, so with an aircraft coming in with an emergency like that, no notice, we'll be on scene in under 3 minutes.
4: Wow.
3: That's a FAA standard, so we have to be anywhere on the airfield under 3 minutes with the first truck.
4: Amazing.
3: And then everybody else will be a little bit behind them, but under 4 minutes, we'll have all our apparatus there ready to rescue, fight fire, whatever's needed.
1: Now, how big is y'all's crew out here?
3: So we typically run either 5 or 6 per shift of firefighters, and then we have myself and Chief Richard Beal that are admin. So we're really here just during the day, but we respond to any emergencies after hours as needed.
4: What type of speed do you have? I mean, how fast does this go?
3: So it will get 70 miles an hour, which, funny enough, in that big of a truck, 70 doesn't feel like you're doing 70, but it takes a little while to get there.
4: Yeah. It probably would take a little while to stop if you
1: That's
4: were
1: what I was 70. Thinking.
3: Yeah, surprisingly, it stops pretty good, but you also have some pretty robust brakes on that truck.
1: Yeah.
4: And I realize this does not matter at all in the scheme of things, but you just can't help but be interested in what type of fuel mileage does that thing get?
3: Oh, if I had to, it's maybe 3 miles to the gallon.
5: Is it a C-15? The cat?
3: Yes.
5: Yeah. It's C-15.
3: And it's,
4: That'd be good. That's better than I thought it would be.
3: 80 gallon diesel tank on that. Typically, we're not going very far, but our on-scene time, pumping and fighting fire, is going to be extended with a real emergency.
4: Uh-huh.
3: And the good thing is the ground clearance on this, and being a 6x6, we can lock the hubs in, and really, we can clear ditches, any debris or anything, go anywhere on the airfield, off the airfield, and get back into fields and other areas that a typical fire truck wouldn't be able to reach back into.
4: Wow. What type of training goes into somebody being able to drive or even use this piece of equipment?
3: Yeah, so there's quite a bit of training. A typical firefighter that had worked for a city department somewhere, they'll go through their regular firefighter training, and then they'll have driver training. And then when we get them, we do a ARF class that's specialized for aircraft firefighting, and then we have an ARF driver operator class that specialized for these trucks, but then that's broke down for each truck because each truck's a little different. Controls operate a little bit different. They have different equipment on them. So everybody spends approximately 40 hours of training per truck initially to get signed off. And then we have a pretty good road test we put them through. And then after that, they spend several hours every month per truck just refresher training and keeping up on their skills.
1: Wow. Yeah. Unbelievable.
4: Last week we were talking a little bit about jobs that people can get to where they don't have to be have like 4 years of college and all this other stuff. And I feel like firefighting would be a beautiful type career for somebody to go into.
3: Yeah, absolutely. So, there's a lot of jobs out there that you are required to have a degree.
4: Exactly.
3: The good thing about firefighting, you can get into it. You get all these certifications. They're national level certifications. And then a lot of colleges will take those for college credit.
4: Uh-huh.
3: So when you have all your basic firefighter certs, you can turn those in and you're almost to an associate's degree of fire science. Really just knock out your basics. Augusta Fire has a good program set up with Augusta Tech to facilitate that. Uh-huh. And, you get your EMT, you turn in all your fire certs, and you're almost to an associate's degree with very little time in a traditional college setting.
4: Yeah.
3: It's a good entry point, and still you can advance up through the ranks without a high-level degree.
4: My guess is there's people out there that would absolutely love to be a part of something like that, being either a person that drives it or works with it or monitors it or something, because
3: Yeah, you know, like for myself, I knew at a very young age I didn't want a desk job sitting in a cubicle in an office. And this is a great job. You get to see a lot of different things, help the public, and you're out in the community helping everybody that you live with, your community. And, you know, it's a great way to serve in a job that's very fulfilling.
4: Yeah.
3: So it's a good way for somebody that doesn't want that typical office job.
4: Yeah.
1: Yeah, that's awesome.
4: And I guess a lot of focus on that right now because of all the things with the 911 and the response that was made there. Just an amazing time. And I realize this is a time that, especially just yesterday, focusing on things to do with all the firefighters out there that do so much to help us, not only with fires, but in so many other ways.
3: Yeah, we kind of get just focused in on the fire aspect of it, but really the fire service does so much more community outreach with fire inspections, smoke detectors,
4: aircraft
3: stuff. Yeah, there's a lot more to it, but people just think about structure fires or car accidents. It's the fire department.
4: Well, Fred, we sure do appreciate you being here with us. Thank you very much.
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0: with more of the CNC Auto Show. I'm Janie here with David and Aaron, and we are at the Meet the Machine event at the Augusta Regional Airport in Augusta, Georgia. And we have another guest.
1: Yes, we do. And we are looking at all types of machines. And that's what the CNC Auto Show does.
0: Yes.
1: We talk about not only cars, we talk about trucks, SUVs, we talk about big trucks, little trucks, airplanes, side-by-sides, jet ski, everything.
0: Anything and everything.
1: If it has an engine or an electric motor, we'll talk about it. Yeah, perfect. I like that. All right, and we have a guest here with us. We have Kyle Schell, and Kyle is with Pete Alawine Volumetric Concrete. Kyle, welcome to the CNC Auto Show.
2: Glad to be here. It's going to be a beautiful day. Hopefully the clouds shield the sun and doesn't rain, but right now it's looking really cool, so excited.
1: Well, Kyle, I want to tell you, that was a beautiful vehicle that you have over there.
2: Thank you. It's a little bit to maintain and keep clean, but you know, out here we want to try to keep it looking nice for everybody, so spend a little extra time this morning, waking up a little bit early and getting it right for the show.
1: You know, that was really kind of amazing. I walk over there, and Kyle is had some Windex or something, whatever it was, some spray. He was spraying and touching up little spots on that truck. Isn't that a beautiful thing when you're proud of what you have and proud of what
2: That's
1: you're
2: right.
1: doing?
2: We're very proud of our machines and what they do and what they're capable of. Yes, sir.
1: Well, how did Pete Alawine Volumetric Concrete come about?
2: So, you know, we're kind of an offshoot of the pool company. I know everybody has heard of Pete Alawine Pools. And, you know, there was a need for basically us to have a concrete company for our pool decks and shotcrete pools, where we basically build pools from the ground up with nothing but concrete. So that was a big need. And plus, there's other folks, other contractors, you know, that need driveways or sidewalks or even commercial work done. So we saw the need and filled the gap.
1: It started out as how many trucks, and what's it up to?
2: This predates me, but I believe it was maybe one or two trucks, and then soon thereafter two more, and now we have seven trucks. So
1: seven trucks.
0: Yeah. Well, you guys have the mobile concrete plants too, and those things are really cool.
2: That's right. They're basically batch plants on wheels. So the cool thing with these trucks is they can mix fresh on site. So all of our aggregate, rock and sand, cementitious, cement and fly ash, everything you can think of that goes into making concrete is basically separated on the truck until it gets basically conveyed to the auger. It spins it up, shoots it out the auger, and then you have fresh concrete on site, on demand.
1: On demand concrete.
0: And you guys are the only ones in town that have those trucks currently.
2: That is right. I think the closest ones to us are maybe, you know, a couple hours away. So we're the only ones locally, that's right, that can offer that kind of capability.
0: Mm-hmm. Which truck did you bring today? I didn't.
2: So the truck I brought today is our newest mixer. It is the Auto Car with the Pro All P85 mixer mounted on top of it. It's a beast of a truck.
0: Yeah.
2: Can kind of do all the things we need to do, plus some with that specific truck.
0: So that's a Cummins-powered unit.
2: Yep, it's the X-Swell Cummins Power with the Allison 4600 six-speed. This one we're excited about because it actually has a drop-down axle, which can help with our loads and kind of prolong the life of the driveline from all the heavy
1: Tell
2: weight we roll.
1: Tell us what that does, what the drop-down axle does.
2: So basically, and especially when we go into Carolina, you got to be careful. Pretty much when you cross the state line, you want to have that thing dropped, or else, you know, our trucks already kind of stick out like a sore thumb because they're so different looking. But you really want to have that drop axle down to support the extra weight. And like I said, really to prolong the driveline.
1: So it disperses the weight over more axles.
2: That's
1: and
2: right.
1: And that makes it able to not as hard on the road itself.
2: Exactly.
1: Because it's not as it's got a much larger footprint
0: when it's
1: going across the road then.
2: Exactly right. Yes, sir.
1: Okay.
0: Because South Carolina, they're required. Georgia, not so much. So that's why some trucks, you see them around here with the tag axles, and then some you don't. So that's so you can tell who goes into Carolina and who doesn't.
2: Right.
0: By the tag axle.
2: Yep.
1: Wow.
3: What? This is Jamie's specialty. You know all this stuff. It's unbelievable. Jamie's she's like in heaven right now. She's talking to everybody about every kind of truck they've got.
1: Now we got a race car over here.
0: Yeah, dirt car. I spend all day looking at this stuff, and then I show up this morning, and I'm looking at it again.
2: Yeah, like a kid in the candy shop. I mean, that's basically what it is. You get to see all the cool stuff up close and personal.
0: Yeah. Well,
1: and plus, what we like to do is bring things like that to the listeners to let them know what's involved. When they look out the window, they just see a concrete truck beside them or a concrete truck going down the road.
2: Right.
1: They have no idea of the amount of equipment or the things that truck can do and actually what's involved in even using that truck.
2: Exactly, yes, sir. Yeah, there's a lot that goes into it. You know, you'll see us on the side of a road, you know, pouring concrete into a buggy or a wheelbarrow, but behind the scenes, there's, you know, once that truck gets back to the yard, there's a whole breakdown and a whole basically after action, you know, synopsis of what could go wrong, what is wrong, what we need to tweak, what we need to maintain, turn wrenches. It's a whole 9 yards, and then
1: now,
2: some.
1: Does the inside of that thing need to be washed out once?
2: After every pour. So after we pour, we have a washout pit back at the yard in Grovetown where we lower the auger and clean everything out. Because if you don't do that, you better be ready to hook the chisel up to the air hose and get to
0: inside.
2: Do some work. Yeah. Yeah.
1: Yeah. So when you get back, once you make a load, when you get back, the work has just begun again.
2: Yeah, the work is, you know, the work stops when you clock out pretty much. Basically, when we get back and wash out, then we have to reload the rock and the sand. We have a giant silo where our cement and fly ash is stored. We have to get on top of the truck, add that powder back into those big giant bins you see on the back of the truck.
1: Uh-huh.
2: Add water, add all the things, and then, you know, start it up and hit the road to the next job.
3: What's beautiful about this, we're talking about trade jobs, uh-huh. right? And there's just not enough talk about people that need to be in the trades. I mean, I think, you know, it sounds like what a fun career. I mean, and just all the different things you wouldn't even imagine doing if you were in the concrete business.
1: And Kyle, out here at 6 o'clock in the morning, well, it's probably 6:30 or so, with a Windex bottle, kind of wiping it down. You got to love it.
2: You have to have a love for it to do it. I mean, yes, you could do it without the love, but it just makes it so much more fun to have some skin in the game.
1: How many people that went to school for basket weaving, Chinese basket weaving, are in there cleaning their basket at 6:30 in the morning, making sure it looks good?
3: They're still trying to figure out if they can weave it. And then they're paying their student loan all at the same time.
1: Yeah, so there's so many great things that people can do. We talked about it last week. Find what you love to do. Find what turns that light bulb on.
3: There you go.
1: And mine is automotive. I love what I do.
3: There you go. Me too.
1: I can't think. And David.
3: Collision, man.
1: David's arguing with insurance.
3: That's right. Exactly.
1: Jamie, would you agree? You think David loves that?
0: I think he does. Deep down inside.
3: Deep down
0: inside. For all the complaining so that he does about the insurance guys, I think he really loves it.
1: Yeah. He is not happy unless he's on fire on the phone.
3: There you go.
2: Look, if he's not talking about it, if you're not talking about it and griping about it, you don't love it.
1: Oh, he gives them a fit, man. I feel sorry for some of them. but he helps a lot of people. He does.
2: That's right.
1: Get what they're owed.
2: That's right.
1: And it's things that is a benefit to people just to make sure they're treated fairly.
2: That's right.
1: Kyle, you have been great, man.
2: Thanks for having me. I really enjoyed it.
1: We are just about to run out of time on this segment too, so we're gonna have to. You got a regular key that you just cut your motor down?
2: Yep, that's it. Just one key.
1: We're gonna have to turn that key to off. We want to say thank you to all of you that tuned in to the CNC Auto Show. We're live at the machine a bit. Augusta Regional Airport. Big thanks to co-host David Clark, Jamie Bridges, and Kyle. We want to thank you for being here and all the others.
2: Thank you,
1: Mason, Mariana, Tripp. Thank you all. 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
8: News this hour from Town Hall. I'm Mary Rose. President Trump says states will be able to free up money for their budgets with a new plan that cuts costs on Medicaid prescription drugs.
9: Today we're launching the program that will provide the most favored nation discounts to state Medicaid programs covering nearly 70 million Americans. What we're doing is we're providing those tremendous discounts in prices to the states directly.
8: The Trump administration claims that Medicaid will save billions on prescription drug costs as a result of the plan dubbed the Medicaid Generous Model. A conservative parents group has filed a federal civil rights complaint against Oakland Unified School District. John Scott reporting.
10: The group Defending Education claims the district discriminates by offering programs specifically for Latino boys and youth of color. The complaint filed with the Department of Education's Office of Civil Rights targets programs like the Latino Men and Boys Program and others supporting students of color. Defending Education argues these initiatives violate federal law prohibiting racial and sex discrimination. Oakland Unified has not commented on the complaint. John Scott report.
8: President Trump said Friday.

0: He's probably getting a snow cone or something somewhere. But we are here at the Meet the Machine event here at Augusta Regional Airport for the 7th annual Meet the Machines. And we're attending in person. But you'll have the chance, and if you come out here, you'll have the opportunity to see and touch and learn about all these types of equipment, not only airplanes and emergency response equipment and concrete trucks, stump grinders, helicopters.
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1: They'll take your business to the next level.
0: Yes, they will. They'll do that. Hey, we got a guest here with us.
2: Good morning.
0: Good morning. We have John Harvey. He's with the Richmond County Marshal's Office. John, welcome to the show.
2: Oh, thank you, sir.
0: We sure do appreciate you being here.
2: Appreciate you being here.
0: You know, there's a few things that I didn't know as far as on the Marshal's Office. You play a big part at the airport. Is that correct?
2: Yes, sir. We're actually assigned to the airport, airport security 24/7.
0: 24/7?
2: Yep.
0: Okay. So you have people here now. That's at the airport side. What else do you do in the overall city itself?
2: So we work for Marshal Ramon Lampkin. For Augusta Richmond County, and we're assigned to the airport, to building security, courthouses, municipal buildings, and then we have an operations division that handles civil process, evictions, and enforcing county ordinance.
0: Okay, so you're here if an emergency comes up, that they are here for the security and to make sure that everything is safe.
2: Yes, sir. That's it.
0: Okay. Well, wow, that is awful.
1: I see you got the canine pin on there, so I guess you like dogs, too.
2: I do, yeah. I'm the airport sergeant out here.
1: Okay.
2: And I'm also the canine sergeant. And we have three explosive dogs out here. We have one. We have Lexi that's here today. She's 5 years old. That's mine. And then we have Major, canine Major. He's 3 years old. And then we have our newest dog. She's been here for a week. Her name is Echo, and she's a German short-haired pointer, and she's 1 year old.
1: That's awesome.
2: Yep.
0: That would have been great if we'd have had her here.
2: Oh, yeah. Well, we can go get her.
0: Yeah. That really would have been awesome. I didn't even think about that when we did that. Yeah. Now, what part do the dogs or the canines play in the airport security here?
2: So all three of ours are actually explosive detection dogs. And so they're here to screen luggage. We're constantly roving the airport, the front curb, vehicles. Uh-huh. If we get an unattended bag, we use the dogs to screen the unattended bag and just make sure they're safe before we take possession of it.
0: Yeah. That is awesome. Now, as far as the dogs, some of the things I've read in the past, because, of course, you know I love the automotive and side of it, transportation side of it. How do they transport these dogs?
2: So we actually have canine vehicles. And so basically what it is it's a regular police vehicle, whether it be a Ford Explorer, a Tahoe, an F-150. And then they actually convert the entire rear of the vehicle. They take out the passenger seat, and you can either do a full kennel system where the entire rear of the vehicle turns into a kennel, or you can do what mine's going to be set up is a three-quarter, one-quarter split. So three-quarters of the rear of the vehicle is the kennel portion, and then there's the one-quarter is prisoner transport. And so the way the vehicles are set up is when I open up the back door, all that you see is kennel. And we have a heat alert system in there for the dogs. And so the heat alert system, the way it's set up is it has two temperature probes, and you set a threshold, both cold and hot. And if it reaches that threshold, it sends a text to your phone, lets you know that the vehicle's starting to get warm. If you don't respond to that and the temperature keeps on going up, then it starts calling numbers that we have pre-programmed in there, saying, hey, this car is getting too hot for the dogs. And then eventually, when it reaches that threshold, if there's still no response, the windows in the vehicle actually roll down on their own.
0: Wow.
2: A fan kicks on, blue lights start going, sirens start going, and letting everybody know, hey, there's a problem with this vehicle, and bring it to our attention.
0: Yeah.
2: So it's a really neat setup.
1: That's awesome.
2: Yep.
1: So what kind of training do you guys do with the dogs around? Like, I guess probably constant.
2: It's constant. Yep. So so all of our the Marshal's Office dogs, they come from North Carolina, and from a facility called K2, and they actually have a program where they breed their own dogs specifically for military and law enforcement. And so you go up there, you if we're taking on a new dog like we just did, we go up to K2, we spend a couple days there, we look at the dogs, test them out, select them. They're usually about a year old at that point. But from the time that they're born to the time that we go to look at them, they've been training every day. So they already have about a year of training on them before we go and look at them. And then handlers are required to go through a minimum four-week handler school, depending on their specialty. And then you graduate with the dog, you bring it back, and you get used to the environment that they're going to be working. And then we train with them pretty much every day. So by the time the dog retires, it has thousands of hours of training.
0: And there's no question that the person that handles that dog becomes very close with that.
2: Oh, yes. Yeah. I mean, so we spend 24/7 with the dogs, right? Uh-huh. They're coming home with us, and they're coming to work with us.
0: Uh-huh.
2: And so I spend more time with my dog than I do my own family, right?
0: Uh-huh.
2: And so she's actually my third dog. My first two were with the sheriff's office. I had full service patrol dogs, the ones you see tracking in the woods after a bank robbery, et cetera, narcotics, apprehension. And then Lexi is a single purpose bomb dog. But after working them for 8 years and spending 24 hours a day with them, you become very, very, very close to them. Yep.
0: We got Jamie come back finally. Hey. Hello, Jamie.
3: So I took the kids to go look at everything before the lines piled up for everything.
0: Jamie, we're talking to John Harvey. So if
3: Good
0: you
3: morning.
0: Have any questions, he's with the Richmond County Marshal's Office.
3: Oh.
0: And so, yeah, we've been talking about K-9. We have to fill Jamie in here.
3: I'm sorry. Well, Tripp went and got himself one of those plastic Marshal's Department
2: okay,
3: hats.
2: Gotcha.
3: So
2: yeah,
3: he's
2: gotcha.
3: Walking around with it on.
2: Got to.
0: Now, does it seem like sometimes that the dog can almost communicate with you?
2: I mean, sure. So actually, part of our training is picking up on behavior change. And so you can actually, based off of what your dog's doing, when you work with them, you know when they're in an odor that they've been trained to detect versus smelling where another dog's been, right? Just based off of their change in behavior. Yeah. And so you read their behavior, and then they have what's called a final alert. Our dogs are trained in a passive alert, which just means that they sit when they find it. We spend every day with them. You get to read your dog. You know when they're smelling what they're supposed to and when they're not, when they're excited to be at work, and when they're ready to go home.
0: Wow.
2: Yep.
3: Although your mic was cutting out, so you're there, but you're not there. It's like the ghost of David talking from afar.
0: Try moving it. Yeah. Okay, David's got a mic out, but we'll still be fine. We'll save that thought, though, David, and ask it in a few minutes. Now, a friend of mine, he's in Tennessee. He started doing very well at what he was doing, and he decided he wanted to buy one of these dogs.
2: Okay.
0: And he did, but it was crazy the amount of training that went into it. They did the same thing. The dog had to come spend 2 or 3 weeks with him and the dog together before he matched them together. Then the dog went back for another month or two, and come back.
2: Wow.
0: And some of the dollars involved in that was crazy.
2: Oh yeah. Yeah. No, they're very expensive dogs.
0: Yeah. And not only do you want to do the right thing for the dog because of the temperature inside the vehicle, you want everything to be comfortable for the dog, but also that is a huge investment.
2: It's a huge responsibility. Part of being the canine unit that a lot of people don't realize until you take on a dog is the fact that, I mean, you're bringing home work with you, right? So you never get to separate yourself from, okay, I'm off. No, I mean, she's a member of the marshal's office.
0: Uh-huh.
2: She's my responsibility.
0: Yeah.
2: And so when I'm off, she's home with me. You know, I'm constantly thinking about her. We're on call. It's definitely, I mean, obviously just being a dog lover, I want to make sure that she's kept safe and well taken care of, but also from an employment aspect, she belongs to the Richmond County Marshal's office. So I make sure I take good care of her.
0: Well, so, David, I think this is another example, and Jamie, this is another example of somebody doing something they love to do.
3: Yeah,
0: absolutely. And that's what we've been talking about the last few days, people loving what they do. Yeah. And so many times people go to school for a long period of time, learn something, and because they spent that much time learning it, they pretty much have to do it,
2: right?
0: But maybe not like it. But I love it when I see people that love what they do. Before, we had a gentleman with the concrete truck. He loved what he does. Mm-hmm. You love doing what you do as far as keeping people safe and using dogs to do that.
2: Oh, yeah, absolutely. Yeah, no, I've been with the I've been in law enforcement here in Augusta Richmond County for 17 years. And my first 11 were with the sheriff's office. And now the next five, or the last five, have been with the marshal's office. And God willing, I plan on retiring here because I absolutely love it.
0: Yeah.
2: Yeah. I mean, I to me, combines the best of all worlds. I get to do law enforcement. I get to be out here at the airport, and I get to run a bomb dog. Wow. So, yeah.
0: Well, we sure awesome. Have enjoyed you being here with us. I want to say thank you very absolutely. Much. And I appreciate what you do and what the Richmond County Marshal's Office does to keep everybody safe.
2: Oh, you're very thank welcome. You. Thank you for having me. Thank
0: we
2: you.
0: We appreciate it. Thanks, we'll be guys. Right back with more of the CNC Auto Show.

0: And we do welcome you to the second hour of the CNC Auto Show. I am Eric Clements here with co-host David Clark. David, are we ready for a second hour?
1: We're ready. And we did have Jamie.
0: Jamie's done wandered off again. We're going to have to tie her up.
1: She's the kid in the candy shop around here, man.
0: Yeah, she

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3: Foundations of Freedom, a look at America's founding principles and the leaders who shaped our nation.
4: Ronald Reagan understood that freedom sometimes requires more than quiet diplomacy. It requires moral clarity. On June 12, 1987, standing before the Brandenburg Gate in a divided Berlin, Reagan issued a direct challenge to Soviet leader Mikhail Gorbachev. "Mr. Gorbachev, tear down this wall." The Berlin Wall was more than concrete and barbed wire. It represented a system that restricted movement, divided families, and denied millions the freedoms Americans often take for granted. Reagan refused to treat that division as permanent. He understood that free nations must be willing to identify the difference between liberty and oppression, and have the courage to say so. 2 years later, the Berlin Wall fell. Freedom survives when people refuse to accept tyranny as inevitable. So when freedom is challenged today, will we have the courage to defend it with the same clarity?
5: Only on Salem Now. The powerful new documentary, Remember the Alamo. Don't Sharia My Texas, exposes an America under siege from within.
6: Clerics are openly calling for the takeover of this country.
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5: 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In the battle for Western civilization, Texas stands on the front line.
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0: All right, we're back with more of the CNC Auto Show. I'm David. I'm here with Aaron and Jamie, and we are here at Augusta Regional Airport, and there are machines everywhere. And there are kid giveaways everywhere. Trip is absolutely loaded down with stuff. I don't know how I'm going to pack all of it in my truck to go home, but, you know, hey, it's one of those events. We're having a good time. There's a bunch of families out here. This is fantastic. And there's kids of all ages that are out here roaming around, checking out all of the different pieces of equipment.
1: Yeah, it looks like Trip has about four or five, six different hats on there that he's walking around. And what I've been enjoying doing is looking at things like the RC cars, the dump trucks, all the other things that we have here. And we are it is just fantastic. We're having a great time with everything. And there's a chance that we might have a special guest coming on here with us.
0: Looks like another star of the airport.
1: Yeah, I believe we do. Yes, man, this will be awesome. And they are strapping in. They're right now strapping in DeAndre Davis.
2: Yes, sir.
1: Who is the person that I originally called. Now, I'm going to mention to you, there's a lot of, I'm going to go ahead and say this, DeAndre, because I love this part. And this goes out to anybody that's working, does business, anything at all. Answer the phone. I call DeAndre and it was ringing and I get so used to many times I call people and they don't answer the phone or if an answer machine picks up, they say the answer machine's full. They don't do it. And it rang a couple of times, but then it stopped. And I said, well, I missed his call. I call it. He was calling me back beforehand, had no idea who I was. We had never met before.
2: Correct.
1: He called me back immediately. And that's what, man, I love that. I'm fully convinced that our economy would be 500 times better if people would answer the phone. That's all it would take. So, I mean, and think of all the missed opportunities people have. Now, this was more of an opportunity for us than it was for him because they got a huge number of people out here. But the fact is, if he wouldn't have answered, I would have said, well, we won't get to do the show there. But he did. And plus he was here. What time was it? You were here at 6 o'clock?
2: About 6 o'clk this morning.
1: Yeah,
2: yes.
1: Somewhere around in there.
0: And you talked to a human, Aaron.
1: A human.
0: Most businesses have human AI answering services, yeah. So they don't miss the call. But who wants to talk to AI?
1: Yeah, he didn't put me through some answer machine. Every time I called him, boom, he answered the phone.
0: Yeah.
1: Thank you.
3: You're quite welcome.
0: We are missing more of that in today's society actual people answering the phone and having a conversation.
1: Yeah, and you don't have to have long conversations when you do it.
3: That's true.
1: How long did we talk?
3: Maybe about 7-8 minutes.
1: Yeah, we worked
0: out. But it brightened
1: your
0: day, right?
1: Detail.
3: It did. Because this is something that we've never had in the 7 years that we've done this. Uh-huh. We've never had a live broadcast radio show here. And so we're excited because it gives us more viewership. It gives us more outlook and attention throughout the community with your viewers. And it adds a different flavor to what we've been trying to do to really highlight why we're doing this. It's not so much for the airport, but it shows our partnership. Yeah. And our commitment to actually serving in the community, especially for childhood cancer. We're so grateful to have you guys here. Thank you for the commitment and the sacrifice that you made to even reach out and to work with me in order to get out here this morning. And even with the adjustments, I definitely appreciate it, Aaron.
1: DeAndre, tell us a little bit about what you do here at the airport.
3: So ultimately, overall, my responsibility here is to serve as community customer service supervisor. So I oversee the customer service aspect for the airport. Not just from the commercial side, but also from the private side. We also have a STEM aviation program that we partner with local high schools that we open the door for aspiring aviators to actually come in and get introduced to the world of aviation, whether it be through looking to get their private pilot license, whether it's drone certification, whether it's becoming a general aviation mechanic at Standard Aero, which is our largest tenant here on site, or becoming a part of the airlines, whatever it may be. We open up the door for them to actually have that, as well as doing the media and the marketing for the airport with Lauren Smith.
1: So Augusta Regional Airport is a lot more than just a place to go get on an airplane and go to your destination.
3: Correct.
1: They're doing a lot in the community to help.
3: Yes, sir.
1: On there. Now, I always have to mention this. I always want to mention this. This is locally right now. We're at this airport, but this show plays in a lot of other places. And what I always like to mention is that there's places like this that can and want to get involved all over the country and find jobs for people that that people love doing.
3: Yes, sir.
1: All around. So get involved. If you think you might be interested in aviation,
3: yes,
1: go there. Find out what they are doing, because many are doing things that you wouldn't believe they're doing. It's just hard to advertise something like that on a regular basis. Tell us a little bit about what we're doing here and what time it starts. It started at 9, but how long it'll be going and what they have here.
3: Well, first and foremost, we thank God for this great weather that we're having.
1: Yes.
3: It's overcast, so it's very cool. In the past, it's been very hot, and so this makes it very amicable for the community to come out and really get a chance to enjoy all of the different type of machines and vehicles that are out. This overall aspect of the Meet a Machine event is set up to actually support our local WellStar Children's Hospital of Georgia in the efforts that they're doing to make childhood cancer disappear, to help those who are struggling with it, to overcome it, as well as those parents and loved ones who are dealing with looking at their child, that young person that's actually going through it, giving them hope to know that they're not in this alone, they're not by themselves, and that even as Augusta Regional Airport, we stand with them. So all of the proceeds from the ticket sales, from any type of donation, even from the food vendors that's out here, they're going to donate 10% from what they bring in to the cause to go to the WellStar Children's Hospital of Georgia. And what you have here is just a myriad of various vehicles. We did have some that, due to the weather, they were not able to get out this morning, and we thank them for their willingness to participate. But we have a variation of various vehicles out here.
1: Yeah.
3: Every vendor that's here, they're excited. They love being here. They're doing this at no cost. This is them volunteering their time, their staff, their vehicles, their machines, and we truly appreciate every vendor who said yes, to include you guys for coming out and doing this, because without it, this would not be what it is today.
1: We appreciate you allowing us to be here.
3: Yes,
1: sir. We love it. We love this type of stuff. We're going to take a quick break, and we will, DeAndre, thank you so much for being here with us. And,
3: yes,
1: and
3: sir.
1: We appreciate it. Thank you for inviting us.
3: And if I could say this last thing,
1: sure.
3: I just got notified that we have over 2,300 that has already shown up in the aspect of buying tickets.
2: That's awesome.
3: We're looking at probably another 400 or 500 that's going to show up at the gate sometime today.
1: Wow.
3: So this is the largest turnout we've had in the 7 years
1: of
3: doing this. So you guys came in at the right time to help us celebrate this. So thank you to all of those who bought tickets, those of you who purchased tickets and were not able to come out. We appreciate what you've done. Know that your money is going to a great cause. And we just thank you for what you do to support not only Augusta Regional Airport, but the CSRA as a whole.
1: Thank you, awesome. DeAndre. We'll be right back with more of the CNC.
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7: I'm Mary Rose. The White House is denying access to at least one of the major news outlets banned by President Trump on Friday. MS Now said badges carried by its journalists didn't work this morning when they tried to enter the White House. And the president said he plans to establish a federal AI force and appoint a dedicated AI czar. In a Saturday Truth Social post, the president dismissed criticisms of AI and data centers as a political hoax set up by opponents to stop U.S. innovation. The president compared the AI force to the Space Force and said he would name an AI czar in the coming days. Cuba is being hit with its sixth major power blackout of the year. Cuban officials said Friday's collapse was triggered by a failure in high-voltage transmission lines. This is SRN News.
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1: Yes.
0: And what an event. And look at all of the kids out here. I mean, it's unbelievable. The families that are just around the place.
2: We have been talking to some fantastic people. We do need to cover just a few of our emails that we got.
0: Well,
2: we haven't covered hardly any of those. We got an email. No, this was a text from a listener. Their 2017 Silverado, it grinds when the brakes and it shakes the steering wheel when they're coming down the exit ramp. And many of you out there have gone through that before. And, of course, that normally, when you hear the grinding noise, that means your brakes are absolutely gone. Scrub it into the rotor.
3: And so it needs to be done.
2: This person said that they enjoy working on cars and they plan to work on them.
3: 50,000 miles and,
2: so he asked, did I have any tips on
3: it? It feels like it has a little less power than it had when it had less miles.
2: I'll just mention a few quick tips. I get the pads and rotors from Advanced Auto Parts, and while you're there, pick up the CRC brake cleaner and Celeramic brake system grease, because there's a lot of little bitty tips that are quick, but they're important when it comes to a brake job to make sure that the brake job is successful. And there's way too many for me to really go through right here, and each one of them, though they're small, is just as important.
3: A safe chemical than a
2: so I would recommend going to, let's see here, CRC has a YouTube video that has to do with brake installation. I just go to that and I'd watch that little video before you did them. And it'll talk about cleaning the slide pins with the CRC brake clean. It talks about the special grease you put on these. All the little tips that you have when you're working on those. And plus, Advanced Auto Parts will also loan you tools if you need it.
0: Yeah, but, you know, there some of these new vehicles, I mean, you can't release the caliper unless you have the software tools. Equipment, right?
1: Yeah.
0: And exactly. You've got to be able to do that. So don't think you can just jump out there and start changing your brakes on your own.
2: And that's what makes it tricky, because if we're covering the front brakes, I would be given certain tips to go. If you're doing rear brakes on certain vehicles, I would not try to do it unless you have the software to release the caliper. Right. Some people say there's special tools that you can do it without the software, but I don't think I would recommend doing that. I would recommend going ahead and having the using the special equipment that it takes to go in and release those calipers.
0: Well, I think just do it right. Do what the manufacturer tells you to do and do it right.
2: Yeah. Go ahead and do it right. There's still a lot of things you can do yourself, but that's where a relationship with a shop or somebody like Jamie. Jamie, that part of your job is kind of like a relationship between the shop and the person doing the work many times. But you, there's no doubt in my mind, you've also got friends that may work on their own vehicles, and they may come in and look at it and say, do you have any tips on this? And you've got people you can put them in touch with, or you can tell them yourself, saying, I'd recommend this. Well, if you're going to do stuff yourself, you need to have a relationship with a shop of some kind. Yeah. And just get to know them and go in and say, what would you recommend I do? I got a friend of mine who I used to give him tips here in Augusta, and he's moved to Orlando and then Kentucky, and he still calls me all during the week. And this was 2 or 3 years ago since he's been in Augusta. But I enjoy talking with him. It's not a problem for me when he does that. And as a matter of fact, we say hi and all that other stuff, and I give him a few tips. So get to know a technician if you plan to do stuff yourself, just so you won't get into a problem somewhere. Yeah.
1: Mm-hmm.
2: But also know what to use. For instance, I mentioned Advanced Auto Parts, great place to get the pads and rotors. I mentioned CRC, which is a great equipment or brake clean and the grease that you use. So knowing those little bitty tips also is very important.
0: Yeah.
2: So, okay, I hope that answered the question. Kind of a long way around the question, but we did it. We need to cover something kind of fun.
0: Let's do it.
2: Yeah, you ready?
1: Yeah.
2: We hadn't did that during this show yet, or this segment yet. All right. Did you know you spend 6 months of your life waiting at red lights?
1: I feel like it's probably longer.
0: Yeah, some of these red lights in Augusta, I feel like you sit there a lot longer than that.
2: Uh-huh. All right. So that's kind of weird. All right. At 60 miles an hour, your vehicle travels 88 feet every second. So if you look away for just 3 seconds, you've traveled about 264 feet, which is nearly the length of a football field. And one thing I need to mention on that, do you realize to read the average text takes somewhere between 3 to 5 seconds? So you look down at a text 3 to 5 seconds, and you've nearly covered the length of a football field.
1: Yeah.
0: Well, so, and you look at some people, as you're driving by them, they're just sitting there steadily like this for minutes.
1: I see so much dumb stuff driving around all day. Yeah.
2: And you're sitting there thinking, hey, nothing's in the way right now. Nothing's in the road. I'm just going straight, so it's not. But anything can happen in time.
1: Yeah.
2: There could be half the road out or and you not even know it. So it's important to realize that. Most of you know this. Your car's air conditioner doesn't actually make it cold inside. It removes the heat and moisture from the inside. So you're not making it colder. You're removing the heat. And those that work with air conditioning systems know that. And most everybody knows that. But I think it's just a fun fact to talk about.
1: Well, it sounds funny.
2: Yeah, it does. Yeah, it does. Well, when I first learned that, when I was going to school, probably, I mean, many, many years ago, back at, probably not too far out of high school, the guy put an ice cube in my hand and says, does that feel cold? I said, yeah. He said, it's not cold. He said, it's pulling the heat out of your hand. So it's removing the heat. And that was a good way to explain it. I thought that was awesome. Kind of good. All right. A gasoline engine can have thousands of combustion events every minute. At 2,000 RPM, a V8 four-stroke engine has about 8,000 combustion events. So that's pretty big deal.
0: How about electric engine?
2: Oh, wow. We don't want to get away.
1: So many zaps per second.
2: All right.
0: Aaron, I was trying to get you started up on EVs.
2: Yeah, you was trying to get me fired up. I'm not going to do it. I'm not going to get fired up. But in reality, I do like the EV concept.
0: Yeah.
2: And I do like them. I mean, there's no doubt.
0: I'm fingers crossed this week when I go to Arizona, I guess, get to ride in the cyber taxi for you.
2: Yeah, that's what I'm hoping for. And Jamie, he has a mission this week. He's going to Arizona and where else?
0: Just Arizona right now.
2: Yeah.
0: Then the following week, I'll be going to Nebraska. So. Yeah.
2: He's going to try to find one of the cyber cabs. And of course, they don't have the steering wheel or brake pedals or anything. Now, there is word somewhere. I didn't completely understand this article, but they are supposed to have a joystick or a way to someone to manually emergency drive that thing.
0: Really?
2: Yeah.
0: So I could sit back there in the back and drive it like play a video game?
1: A PlayStation.
2: I didn't understand if that was a joystick that you hold or some type of joystick on the screen, but I think only the emergency people are able to access that.
0: Oh, okay.
2: But there is supposed to be a way that somebody can get in it and can manually move it.
0: So I can't take control of the car?
2: No. Okay. From what I understand, you cannot.
0: Okay.
2: Yeah. But he is going to be trying to find a cyber taxi.
1: Oh, well, thoughts and prayers.
0: Right. The things I do for the show.
1: Hey,
2: All right. We'll talk about one more here. Greenville County deputies arrested 80 adults and multiple juveniles after a street takeover. Authorities impounded 38 vehicles and seized 10 firearms during the operation. All 80 adults face charges under South Carolina's new street takeover law.
0: Let's go.
2: Yeah, that's been being a fairly large thing. People, but
1: there's a time and a place, and that on a public roadway is not the time or the place.
2: No, you need to find an old drag strip
0: somewhere.
2: Yeah, an old parking lot that nobody's using anymore if you're going to do that. But what scares me a lot is you have people circled around these vehicles doing donuts around in a circle. If one of those vehicles was to get away from somebody, I mean, they're going through that crowd.
1: Yeah,
2: which that's number one concern above all else. My second concern is you're holding up traffic and you're causing other people to be delayed when they shouldn't be.
1: You watch videos of burnout competitions or donut competitions. I mean, that area is cordoned off with concrete barriers just in case, and that's for a reason. You know, you don't have that in the middle of an intersection.
2: Let's grab this call real quick. We'll go to Derek. Derek, welcome to the CNC Auto Show, and what can we help you with?
4: I was just calling today to express my gratitude for my location in Aiken, South Carolina.
2: Uh-huh.
4: After a recall, I found out that I had a water pump issue on my hybrid 2019 Camry.
2: Uh-huh.
4: And the gentlemen there were just like overly helpful. They came and actually picked my car up from the parking lot and took it to the automotive location. Was very cordial. Explained to me what was going to happen with it, the time frame I'd have it back and what have you. And then just dropped the price for what I was quoted, $3,000, down to $1,900, which I found to be very cheap for what they actually offered. It was a service that I felt like I paid for, and everything else was free.
2: Man, that is awesome. And I can tell you don't know how much the team members appreciate that when somebody lets them know that they did good. They really do, whether that comes from a review or...
4: here in the Warrenville...
2: At Warrenville.
4: It's in the Warrenville location off of Jefferson Highway. And my sister-in-law just moved here to Aiken as well, and she was looking for a great mechanic. So it was a great firsthand experience I was able to pass on to her, because she was looking for a mechanic for her older vehicles. And I said, I don't want to go anywhere else but to CNC Automotive. I listen to the show every week, and it was just a great firsthand experience of what they offered outside of the office experience to get me to my resolution.
2: Well, we really do appreciate that. And thank you very much.
4: Thank you. Have a good afternoon. Bye-bye.
2: You too. And I'm going to make sure I tell the team there that we got a phone call. Thank you.
1: It's always nice to know when you're doing a good job.
2: It is. No matter what you do. And I try to make a habit of doing that, whether it's at a restaurant, whether it's at a hotel, whatever I'm doing. If somebody does good.
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0: back to the CNC Auto Show. 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They have all types of vehicles like stump grinder trucks. They have RC airplane displays, a bunch of them, too. Emergency response vehicles, airplanes. 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
1: Reeves has a big tow truck here.
0: Oh, I hadn't seen that yet.
1: Oh, man, it's huge.
2: But yeah, that's their rotator.
1: Yeah.
2: Coastal Waste has got a one of their grapple trucks.
1: And they're giving away trucks. Stuff to the kids.
2: Yes, they are.
1: I've got a load of it.
2: Trip has gone nuts. Yeah. He's got probably 30 hats stacked on his head right now.
1: Yeah.
2: There he is. He's comes.
1: He's coming through.
0: There
1: if
0: he is.
1: You're, if you're
0: got
1: looking
0: all the hats on
1: the screen.
2: And a flag.
0: All right. Yes, he does. Plenty of.
2: And a bucket.
1: And a grenade.
0: Yeah. One thing I wanted to make sure that we had an opportunity to cover, because I always like to give any tips that you might have when you were on your trip. Do you have any tips that you want to give people as far as going to the mountains?
2: Well, before you go out of town, or make sure you do your pre-trip inspection, check your oil level, make sure everything's good, just in case, especially if you have an older car, mm-hmm. basic hand tools, if you're capable, maybe a jug of water or uh-huh. something, just in case.
0: Yeah. So make sure that your vehicle's in good mechanical
2: yes.
0: condition. Here's something that I used to scuba dive. I don't know if I ever told y'all that.
1: Scuba dive.
0: I was a scuba diver.
2: Oh.
0: I did that for years. And one thing that the person that I was the scuba dive with, he always said, plan your dive and dive your plan. And I kind of relate that to driving sometimes. Now, my wife gets a little upset with that because she said it's boring if you plan everything. But I always like to plan my drive and drive my plan. If we say, well, we're going to drive this distance this time and stay in a hotel, I always like to make the reservation and have everything set up and then go to where we're going next and what events planned out for the next day. She don't like to do that. She kind of likes it.
1: Yeah, so me and your wife probably would get along because, like, if we go to Disney, like, my wife will have every day kind of planned out, hey, we're going to go do this and we're going to do it. And then I'm like, I get there and I'm like, oh, no, we got to do everything else. And so I'm the same way. Like, we go on a road trip. Like, yeah. there's sometimes, like, I just want to pull over and look at something.
0: Yeah, yeah.
1: Or, go to a gas station that I just randomly see.
2: We put in to take our vacation days. So we knew when we were going. We didn't know where we were going until the night before.
0: Uh-huh.
1: There you go.
0: So
2: we didn't plan it. We just went.
1: Let's go. Sometimes it's fun.
2: Yeah.
1: You never know what you're going to run into.
0: Yeah, yeah. And I guess there's a lot to that, but I also like to kind of plan things. And in a way, though, I take that back just a little bit because actually the last trip we went on, she planned different things for us to do most days that we were there, and it worked out really good. But she left a lot of open spots to where we can do this, or this that day if we want
1: to. So do you scope out, like, restaurants of where you're going to go?
0: I kind of like to.
1: Just go try and find something random?
0: Yeah, and I think the last trip we went on, we had an idea what was there, but we ended up just going to kind of random stuff.
1: I always love asking the people that I'm talking to around the area, like, hey, where would you go eat?
2: Yeah.
1: And then you figure out whether it's a dive or not.
2: Yeah.
1: Sometimes it's a bust, and sometimes it's really good. You just never know.
0: Now, one of the things that, of course, the decision I always make, when somebody's going on a trip is are you going to fly or are you going to drive? And David, you do a lot of both. You do a lot of driving and you do a lot of flying. As far as when you get to these different destinations, I know that many times you have used a Waymo.
1: Yep.
0: On the trips. Other times, what's some of the other ways that you use to get around the city when you're there if you're not in a Waymo?
1: So I use Lyft, mm-hmm. Lyft, Uber. It's crazy the different places that you go and how much the prices are different.
0: Uh-huh.
1: Like when I go to Nebraska, I feel like that is the cheapest Lyft drivers I've ever seen in my life. Like
2: really?
1: You can get a ride for $8, $10.
2: Oh.
1: Which is so much more feasible than renting a car, right?
0: Yeah.
1: But then you go to other places and, you rent a car and drive around. For me, I don't really like renting a car and driving around because I just don't know the roads.
0: Mm-hmm.
1: And there's enough crazies out there driving around Augusta.
0: Uh-huh.
1: I don't need to go to another area and get mixed up and not know where I'm going. So I just grab a Lyft, a Uber, a Waymo.
0: Yeah.
1: I'm excited about a a cyber taxi.
0: Cyber taxi.
1: I'm going to try that. So
0: no steering wheel.
1: No steering wheel.
0: Yeah, you just said for the ride.
1: I love flying. I like going to the different airports. I think there's always something different to see at every airport. So
0: I'm starting to get my love for airports back again. Of course, during the COVID stuff, I just did not enjoy going because I didn't want to wear a mask and all that stuff. No. And I didn't. So I would drive, but for now I'm starting to get that thrill back for the airports to where I enjoy flying again and going different places flying.
1: And Augusta does such a great job out of
2: it.
0: It was a great experience.
1: So the in and out is great. So fast.
2: Compared to Atlanta.
1: Oh God, no. And I don't even fly to Atlanta from here. Like I fly American and go to Charlotte or I go to
2: anywhere else.
1: To Dallas to avoid Atlanta. So it's just so crazy.
0: So we take off, you go to different places. Now like in DC I took an Uber and it was very clean vehicles and it wasn't that much, $12-15 to get most places if you're going with Uber. So that's a great option. Many cities now have the little scooters that you can get. One thing that you need to remember on the little scooters is there you can get one and go for like hours for about $12.
1: Well, I thought you got banned from scooters after couple falls there in the shop.
0: No, I love riding scooters. But with the scooter, though, you got to figure that's per person. So if you got three or four people, you're paying $12 per person.
2: Yeah.
0: And with an Uber, you're paying $12 for the whole vehicle on there. So you want to weigh that out.
2: But, you know, I didn't realize the scooters, you get on the little electric scooter, you got to kind of kick off to make it go.
0: Yeah.
2: We rode those things all over San Antonio. I didn't realize how much of a workout it was.
1: Were you sore when you got through?
2: Yeah, because, I mean, you got to step up and then kick, and you're like, oh, it's just a stupid scooter. You know, it's not going to be that bad. You just stand on it and hold on. It's not because you have to balance yourself and then help it turn, and it was a...
1: It's a workout.
2: With
0: scooters, I'm going to mention three real quick things. One, if you have an automotive repair shop, don't ever, ever drive that thing on it. If the floor's wet, if cars have been going and water's all over the floor.
1: Doesn't work out.
0: Don't do it. Even going straight, it flies up under you, and I promise you it'll do that. I know it. The second thing that people don't realize, and I found this out right after we bought ours, if you hold that little lever down for so many seconds, it goes into cruise control. So you can let off that little lever and it don't stop.
1: I mean, it keeps going.
2: I didn't know that.
0: Yeah, they've got a great video of me hitting a golf cart and one of the jokers put some country music song to it saying he come in like a wrecking ball and showed my video of me hitting this golf cart. wide open though.
1: Now we're going to have to ask for that clip to be posted.
0: We've got it. And so all of those are big things. So, but scooters can be a lot of fun, and they can actually work really well at work. But in little bitty bumps, you can have like a 1-inch bump, and you hit it, and you go over the handlebars.
1: Oh, okay.
0: And I can testify to every single one of them. Okay, this wraps up the CNC Auto Show for this week, and we are at Meat Machine Event at Augusta Regional Airport. Big thanks to all of those out here. Also, a big thank to our co-host, David Clark, Jamie Bridges.
2: Yep.
0: Thank you to our show producers. That'll be Mason Rogers, Ana Lopez, and Tripp Clark. 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
5: Ronald Reagan understood that freedom sometimes requires more than quiet diplomacy. It requires moral clarity. On June 12, 1987, standing before the Brandenburg Gate in a divided Berlin, Reagan issued a direct challenge to Soviet leader Mikhail Gorbachev. Mr. Gorbachev, tear down this wall. The Berlin Wall was more than concrete and barbed wire. It represented a system that restricted movement, divided families, and denied millions the freedoms Americans often take for granted. Reagan refused to treat that division as permanent. He understood that free nations must be willing to identify the difference between liberty and oppression, and have the courage to say so. 2 years later, the Berlin Wall fell. Freedom survives when people refuse to accept tyranny as inevitable. So when freedom is challenged today, will we have the courage to defend it with the same clarity?
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2: News this hour from Fountain Hall. At an Oval Office event, President Trump announced a nationwide plan to lower Medicaid drug prices and help state budgets.
10: President Trump is announcing that all 50 states will join a program to provide most favored nation pricing for some Medicaid drugs.
11: This will save states billions and billions of dollars per year on drugs and allow them to invest those savings in providing better health care and higher quality service for the American people. I mean, this one thing alone should win us the midterms.
10: Lower prices could help state budgets that help fund the programs.
11: Every state will now have the ability to use those extra billions of dollars to invest in other health care improvements or something else.
10: Jennifer King, Washington.
2: Several of the nation's largest left-leaning voter engagement and racial justice organizations are facing steep funding shortfalls and staffing cutbacks. Bob Agnew reports.
12: The shortfalls are setting off alarms among Democratic strategists who are betting on high turnout efforts this fall. Their financial woes are surfacing just as voting is getting underway in a midterm election that will determine control of Congress for the final 2 years of President Trump's term. In response, the Democratic National Committee says it's making what it calls historic investments in organizing what may be an uphill battle to get out the vote. Bob Agnew reporting.
2: Google is revealing that its AI model hacked three different companies. Company officials said it happened in May during a test of its AI software, Gemini. Google stressed that

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1: Russia has started 3 days of voting in the parliamentary election set to cement the Kremlin's power.
2: Russians have begun 3 days of voting in the country's first wartime parliamentary election, which features virtually no opposition and is all but certain to secure the Kremlin's political dominance. Authorities have spread the election over the weekend in a bid to boost turnout among the 111 million eligible voters and has even allowed electronic balloting. The Kremlin wants the parliamentary election, the first since the start of the Ukraine invasion, to underline public support for the war and give a veneer of legitimacy to its actions. It's sought to avoid any political risks by stamping out even the slightest sign of dissent. I'm Charles de Ledesma.
1: Russians on Friday began 3 days of voting in the country's first wartime preliminary election. Breaking news and analysis at townhall.com. Virginia's attorney general says the DHS may have violated state election law.
3: A whistleblower report accuses the Department of Homeland Security of requiring federal employees to misrepresent themselves on voter lookup tools of a hunt for non-citizen voters. Now, Virginia's attorney general is demanding DHS say whether it directed its workers to access Virginia voters' information without first obtaining permission from those voters. The state explicitly limits its voter lookup tools to individuals who attest they are looking up their own records. The Trump administration's alleged non-citizen voting could be a significant source of fraud in the November midterms. I'm Ben Thomas.
1: The U.S. Central Command says the military has escorted 1 billion barrels of oil and over 2,000 commercial vessels out of the Persian Gulf in recent months. The announcement was made Saturday by CENTCOM leader. More on these stories at townhall.com.
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6: Some clouds and a little bit of sun for the rest of today. Our weather pattern looks pretty good for a while, upper 70s. Overnight will be clear, mid-50s, and then warming up a little on Sunday. Lots of sun, and we're expecting low 80s. Then we're back to the 70s on Monday and Tuesday. Should be fair. You can always get the latest weather at theanswerportland.com. I'm meteorologist Steve Hamilton on AM 1640, The Answer.
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10: 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Welcome to Barbecue Nation from high atop the Turn It, Don't Burn It studios in Portland, Oregon. I'm JT, along with Camaro Dave and Commander Chris, and we'd like to welcome you to the show on the Sun Radio Networks again this week. We thank you very much for letting us into your headspace, as I like to say. Our guest this week, Daniel Vaughn, has got a title that I don't know of anybody else in the country that has one, which is the barbecue editor, I should say it properly, it's called Texas Monthly, but it's really a national magazine. So we're going to talk to Daniel in just a second.

0: in here. 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
1: Oh, well, thanks for having me on. I'm happy to be talking with you today.
0: No problem. I've looked forward with it to this for actually quite a while. I just couldn't quite work in the time to, make contact with you and all that stuff. So now that we've done it, consider yourself invited to be a regular.
1: Excellent. Well, I'm spending plenty of time at home these days.
0: So. Yes. Yes, we all are. So you're a recovering architect by trade. How did you get to being a, an editor for barbecue in a very prestigious magazine?
1: Yeah, well, some strange twists and turns for sure. As you said, my education was in architecture. I moved to Dallas 20 years ago to become an architect and did that for 12 years. Coming to Texas, I really, within the first year, I was subscribing to Texas Monthly, and they have these barbecue issues that they put out. Well, now we put out these top 50 barbecue lists, and it just really intrigued me that the idea that, first of all, that there was a state that had 50 barbecue joints good enough to rank, to recommend people to go to. I'm originally from Ohio, and I don't even know if we had one back then that anybody could recommend.
0: Sure.
1: Just the idea of that you could use these different restaurants as a reason to travel the state. And so, I just started searching, started using that as a guide, going out to eat barbecue on the weekends. Eventually started a blog called Full Custom Gospel Barbecue. Started that blog with my friend Sam Watkins, and we went out on several road trips together. And from there, it really was just, it just turned into an obsession. I wanted to be able to go to every new barbecue joint that opened. I live in Dallas, so I especially wanted to get to those in Dallas and Fort Worth. And eventually D Magazine, in Dallas asked me to put together a top barbecue list for them, in the area for, sure, Dallas and Fort Worth. And before then, I'd never really written for, I'd never written professionally for anyone. I never gotten paid to write anything, that's for sure. And it was flattering, but it was, I really took it seriously and wanted to do, wanted to go to every place in Dallas and Fort Worth I possibly could. And at that time, I think there was, it was around 180 different barbecue joints that I visited. Some of them I'd been to before the assignment, but I really, really wanted to tick them all off my list. And, that turned into a cover story. And, from there, that gave me a little bit of clout in as far as the journalism thing went. And, I started working with Texas Monthly some, just doing a few, short write-ups, mostly online stuff.
0: Yeah. Let me jump in here for a second, Daniel. Had you eaten much barbecue prior to coming to Texas?
1: No, not at all. I remember, very vividly, going to between Ohio and New Orleans, going to college, making that drive, and stopped in Tuscaloosa, Alabama, and went to Dreamland Barbecue with my parents. And that was an eye-opening experience right there. Just going into a restaurant that at that time, the original Dreamland had only ribs and bread on the menu. And you didn't order the bread, it just came with the ribs.
0: Right.
1: If you wanted anything else, there were chips hanging on the wall. And so I think we got a whole rack of ribs, and they were massive spare ribs. And so we got this whole rack of ribs, and it came with a half a loaf of bread. And I think we ordered a second plate too. It came on a platter, and then everybody got paper plates. And that was my first experience with, a true barbecue joint. And up until then, it was riblets at Applebee's was considered barbecue back in Ohio.
0: So, sure.
1: When I got to Texas, everything changed, and, having to smoke brisket for the first time and really gaining an understanding of what Texas style barbecue is and really the many versions of Texas style barbecue that there are around the state.
0: Yeah. We're going to talk about that a little later in the show, but you know, people have broken down the country into areas of barbecue, but I noticed you have actually taken the time to break out the regions in Texas for different barbecue styles. So like I said, we're going to get to that in a minute. What did you think? And I actually have never asked anybody this question, but you're the man to ask it to. What did you think when they had a slice of white bread with barbecue? I'm sure from Ohio, you had never seen that.
1: No, I hadn't. I mean, it didn't really take long to understand what it was really there for, and that was just to soak up some of the barbecue sauce.
0: Sure.
1: With the ribs and eat it. And, I mean, I thought it was great. Like the idea that, you know, you didn't really waste anything on the plate because you had this white bread to sop it all up. And the fact too, that they were serving it, you know, if you ordered like two racks of ribs, you get a whole loaf of bread. and then, you know, our rack of ribs got us a half loaf of bread. That was, you know, that was pretty funny since they just cut the loaves right in half, right in the plastic and just handed it to you. So, yeah, it didn't, you know, from then on, it just seemed like that's the appropriate thing to eat at a barbecue joint.
0: Oh yeah. Well, I spent a lot of my adult life in another industry and I traveled to Texas frequently. And I remember I was in my early 20s, you know, maybe 24, 25, something like that, and went to Texas and they took me out for barbecue and there was this white bread. And I thought it was really odd until I saw what they were doing with it. And then it made perfect sense to me. But you know, I'm the Northwest kid, you know, I was a Yankee all through and through, and we had never seen any of that. And our version of barbecue up here then was stuff kind of semi burnt and lots of sauce on it. And that was our version of barbecue. And I think it was that way a lot across the country years ago. And of course we've expanded, greatly since then, but yeah, I remember seeing that slab of white bread on the plate and, you know, wax paper underneath type thing and that, and going, what is that? You know, anyway.
1: Yeah. Well, and if you go to some of the more old school places like Kreitz Market or Smitty's, you can even get saltine crackers along with it. Like it's just a whole sleeve of saltine crackers.
0: So yeah.
1: If you want to talk about like real old school Texas barbecue there.
0: Oh yeah.
1: But, yeah. That's the thing. Like I hear complaints about the white bread and it's like, hey, you know what? It's free. Like, if it wasn't white bread, it'd be nothing. Like, yeah. So,
0: yeah, they're not charging you $2 a slice, you know.
1: Yeah. So, sorry, it's not a brioche bun, but, you know, you don't have to pay a whole lot for it.
0: Yeah. Yeah. No, it's good. I just, I have little true confessions here, and people I think probably have heard me say this on the show before. I've got a brother-in-law who lives in Houston, and they come up every year, spend a week or two with us. They work for the airline, so they can travel, you know, pretty inexpensively and all that. His favorite thing is McRibs. And I just give him the hardest time about that because here he is, lives in Texas, down out of Houston, lots of great barbecue around there and over in Katy and, you know, going north and all that stuff. And he likes the McDonald's McRibs. That's his idea of good barbecue. It just makes me gag. But anyway,
1: yeah, you know, it was kind of funny when McDonald's announced that they were going to do the, you know, launch the McRib across the country. I think that was like a couple of months ago. It almost seemed like performative, but all these pitmasters started ordering it and taking photos of it across Texas. I'm like, yeah, I like a McRib, and I didn't get it. Like, I mean, I've eaten McRibs, and certainly, you know, as a barbecue journalist, you got to eat it all, and who knows, maybe there's a story there. But in the end, it just tastes like barbecue sauce and like textured barbecue sauce.
0: Yeah,
1: and I'm with you. I'm not a fan of the McRib.
0: Yeah.
1: If I'm going to McDonald's, like I'd rather just get like a Big Mac.
0: Yeah, exactly. Exactly. No, I just think that it's if I want pressed meat, I'll eat Spam or something, you know?
1: Yeah. But you know, I wrote an article a while back, which was really about that idea that the McRib sort of embodies, which is that for, and I think you were talking about earlier, just this like if it had barbecue sauce on it, it's kind of burnt. It was barbecue. And the idea that if you can barbecue something by adding barbecue sauce to it, all of a sudden it's barbecued.
0: Mm-hmm.
1: You know, a barbecued chicken sandwich just being roasted chicken with or boiled chicken, who knows, with barbecue sauce mixed in, all of a sudden it's barbecued. That's what the McRib is to me. You know, it's just there's nothing barbecue about it until dunked into barbecue sauce.
0: No.
1: That's not barbecue enough for me.
0: It always reminds me of when they paint, when they're getting fenders painted for cars on the mass production line, they dip it. You know, there's robotic arms and they dip it. And that's what I envision the McRib being, is they just take this kind of pressed meat, whatever it is. I'm sure it's pork in there, but there may be other things. We're never sure. And they dip it in there and then they push it on down the line. That's the vision I have of it. So.
1: Yes, I'm with you.
0: It's if that's your idea of barbecue, folks, you may be listening to the wrong show. I'm just going to put it that way right now. But you're more than welcome to stay and learn something here from our guest, Daniel Vaughn from Texas Monthly. Daniel and I are going to be back in just a couple minutes here on Barbecue Nation on the Sun Radio Network. Please stay with us.
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0: Welcome back to Barbecue Nation here on the Sun Radio Network. I'm JT. Today we're talking with Daniel Vaughn from Texas Monthly. Daniel has the great title and probably an honor, I've been thinking, to be the barbecue editor at Texas Monthly. And if you've never seen the magazine, look it up. And I would, you know, subscribe to it. It's really a great, great magazine. 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So there you go. Like I said, we're talking with Daniel Vaughn today, the barbecue editor from Texas Monthly. Did you think when you started, Daniel, that this would turn into what it has for you? Meaning that you kind of started a blog and you and your buddy were kind of doing some road trips and blah, blah, blah, blah, you know, and that's all great, but it's turned into a full-time job for you.
1: Yeah, certainly not. I never envisioned that it was going to turn into a full-time job when I started blogging about it. I really just did it originally to keep track of the places that I'd been, and so I could make sure to return to the ones I liked and not return to the ones I didn't.
0: Yeah.
1: So that was the initial idea. You know, once it started taking up too many of my nights and weekends, my wife certainly had some questions about whether I was ever going to actually try and make money off this. And if it was ever going to be end up being worth all the hours that I spent just doing it for free.
0: Sure.
1: So when I was offered the job, I called her and, you know, I was incredibly happy, really just ecstatic about the idea that Texas Monthly was working on a contract to make me the barbecue editor. And she's just like, well, how much does it pay? It's like, well, not nearly what I make now, but who cares? I'm going to be the barbecue editor. She's like, well, well, maybe we need to sit down and talk about this.
0: Wives do that.
1: Yeah.
0: Wives do that.
1: But it worked out okay. And, but yeah, I'm in my eighth year now doing it. And, you know, when I signed on with Texas Monthly, like, I didn't know what the world of Texas barbecue would look like in 2021, and would there still be an interest in that subject? Would restaurants still be opening? Would it still be as popular as it was back then? And,
0: sure.
1: You know, for 8 years, I've been asked, like, is this the peak? Have we hit the peak? Are we headed down the other side of Texas barbecue's popularity? You know, every year it's just not yet.
0: I don't think we will. Really. I mean, I don't think it's going to become the national food, so to speak, but I don't think we will, because if you look at the number of people that the estimates of people that barbecue at home, when the situation is relatively normal, meaning no COVID, no all the junk that went with that, barbecue businesses seem to do well overall if they've got a good product. And
1: yes.
0: And, you know, if they're a smart operator, they keep the costs in line and they can do really well. So I don't see it going away. I don't see it, you know, maybe that might happen someday with the barbecue competitions or something. I hope it doesn't, but it might. I can see it maybe going that way, but not in the day-to-day life of people. I think barbecue is here to stay for a long time.
1: Yes. Yeah. Well, I mean, I certainly don't see, any time in the near future where the flame is going to die out, excuse the pun.
0: Yeah.
1: But, you know, one of the things that's great about being the barbecue editor at Texas Monthly specifically is that, as barbecue expands across the country and hits all these cities that don't themselves have their own barbecue tradition, it seems by and large that they're adopting a Texas style of barbecue cooking, which is always nice to see.
0: Yeah. Oh, yeah. I, you know, we've got it up here now. Of course, I know you've been up here.
1: Yes.
0: And, but we've got quite a few barbecue restaurants around, and they're the ones that are managed well are doing quite well. And some of them have even survived COVID quite well in the Portland and Seattle areas. I know that, because I know the owners, and, you know, they had to make a lot of adjustments, but they stuck it out, and And I think they're going to be just fine. Let's talk a minute before we go to break. We've got about 3.5 minutes here, Daniel. What are your parameters when you go to a barbecue restaurant? And I'm pretty sure it was easier when you were first getting started. Maybe people didn't know who you were. And now when you walk in, I'm sure people that pay attention know who you are. But what are your parameters when you're writing something about a particular barbecue pit? You know, what do you look for?
1: Well, I mean, first off, these days with a mask and sunglasses, it's a little bit easier to maybe go incognito. So there's some benefits there, but, no, I'd say really the biggest change hasn't been whether people recognize me or not. It's simply been how much more I've got to focus on, as far as the menu goes. You know, it's just that the menus are so huge these days that it's not like just going in and getting your brisket, ribs, and sausage and calling it a day, right?
0: Right.
1: Now, you know, we got a place that just opened up down the street from me called Oaked, and they have a pastry chef. They've got like literally have a dozen different desserts. Like creme brulee, which they fire off like to order. So, you know, it is harder and harder these days to be able to go in for a meal and get for one meal and get a good idea about what this place is doing. But I mean, really, it all boils down to generally brisket, right? How good is the brisket? But also I try to get some idea of what that place, what the owners, what the pitmaster values, what the community values about that place too. Mm-hmm. And, you know, sometimes that's not the sliced brisket. You know, sometimes this place is known specifically for their smoked chicken, or maybe they're just known for those ribs, or they make a specialty sausage that everybody comes in for. So I try to get an understanding of that as well. You know, also understanding that from a health code standpoint, like there is no other type of food that you could cook that you go back in a kitchen that look like a pit room and be okay with it, right?
0: Right.
1: But if it's barbecue, it's like, okay, this pit room looks just right. There's some grease dripping over there in the corner.
0: Yeah.
1: We got smoke everywhere, and like, yeah, this smells right.
0: Yeah. They got smudges on their aprons or their shirts or whatever.
1: Yeah.
0: You know? It's all looking good. Then you know you're in the right spot. Hey, we're going to return here on Barbecue Nation with Daniel Vaughn from Texas Monthly right after these messages. Please stay with us.
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9: The answer. With SRN News, I'm Mary Rose. President Trump said he plans to establish a federal AI force and appoint a dedicated AI czar. In a Saturday Truth Social post, the president dismissed criticisms of AI and data centers as a political hoax set up by opponents to stop U.S. innovation. The president compared the AI force to the Space Force and said he would name an AI czar in the coming days. Cuba is being hit with its sixth major power blackout of the year. Cuban officials said Friday's collapse was triggered by a failure in high voltage transmission lines, leaving millions in the dark. The crippling nationwide outage followed Friday's announcement that new U.S. sanctions were imposed against 11 Cuban entities and military officials by executive order of the president. This is SRN News.
10: The midterms are almost here, and Republicans could be in deep trouble. Polls show Democrats leading in key races. Tonight, Rob Finnerty on Newsmax reveals the growing threat from the DSA and the radical left. With less than 60 days to go, Finnerty says it's time for the GOP to hit the panic button. The House may go, and control of the Senate is up for grabs. Gas prices, mortgage rates, health care, and out-of-control national debt. Americans are angry, and the progressive left wants total control of Congress. Tallarico, El Sayed, AOC, Bernie Sanders. Finnerty reveals President Trump's secret plan to fight back and what you can do to help him. Don't miss Finnerty tonight at 8 p.m. Eastern on Newsmax. 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
11: Foundations of Freedom, a look at America's founding principles and the leaders who shaped our nation.
12: Ronald Reagan understood that freedom sometimes requires more than quiet diplomacy. It requires moral clarity. On June 12, 1987, standing before the Brandenburg Gate in a divided Berlin, Reagan issued a direct challenge to Soviet leader Mikhail Gorbachev. "Mr. Gorbachev, tear down this wall." The Berlin Wall was more than concrete and barbed wire. It represented a system that restricted movement, divided families, and denied millions the freedoms Americans often take for granted. Reagan refused to treat that division as permanent. He understood that free nations must be willing to identify the difference between liberty and oppression, and have the courage to say so. 2 years later, the Berlin Wall fell. Freedom survives when people refuse to accept tyranny as inevitable. So when freedom is challenged today, will we have the courage to defend it with the same clarity?
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19: Welcome back to Barbecue Nation here on the Sun Radio Network. We'd like to thank you for listening today. I'm JT, and we've got Daniel Vaughn from Texas Monthly Magazine. Daniel is the editor of the barbecue. Is the official title barbecue editor?
20: Yeah, it was a great day when I got my first box of business cards. Opened it up and said barbecue editor right on there. That was an amazing sight.
19: There you go. Oh, I forgot here. We don't thank our friends at Painted Hills Natural Beef for supporting our show. Beef the way nature intended, and also the way grandpa used to make it, if you had a grandpa that raised beef. And our friends at Gunter Wilhelm Knives. I've got some, and they work great. So try them. Look them up online at GunterWilhelm.com. You know, when you're traveling around looking at the different restaurants and stuff, you meet a lot of characters. I mean, I have in my life, and I'm not a professional writer like you are to do what you do. Tell us about some of the unique characters you've met in your travels around Texas. I know you could probably spend all day talking about them, but maybe narrow it down a little bit.
20: Yeah, absolutely. Well, I mean, one of the most famous yet incredibly interesting pit masters is Tootsie Tominette's at Snow's Barbecue. So Snow's Barbecue is only open on Saturday mornings. They open at 8 a.m. and they're usually sold out by noon. It's incredibly popular. And their pit master is Tootsie Tominette's, and she's 85 years old now. And so she still works for the school district during the week, and she comes and cooks at Snow's Barbecue to serve it up on Saturdays. And if you've seen the Chef's Table on Netflix, they have a barbecue series, a short barbecue series with some great pit masters, and Tootsie's one of them. And I mean, her story is an amazing one. And, you know, so few female pit masters in Texas, and to have one that's 85 years old and still going strong is always amazing to see.
19: I've never met her, Daniel, but I've read about her and I saw a little bit of that next Netflix thing. Seems like a great lady, but I wouldn't mess with her. She'd hurt you.
20: Oh no. No, for sure. Yeah. She's got more strength than you'd expect from any 85 year old woman.
19: Oh, sure. Sure. Absolutely. Well, what do you, go ahead. I'm sorry.
20: And then, and down in Houston, a guy I just connected with immediately was Ray Bush at Ray's Barbecue Shack down there. And, he had been in law enforcement before, and he retired and decided to open up a barbecue joint. And, the barbecue is incredible. And he does this boudin They do homemade boudin, but he also does this one called a muddy water boudin, and it's made with crawfish and shrimp and some of the most unique stuff. But just sitting at the bar at Ray's, eating some of his sausage and ribs and fried catfish, and having a chat with him is, that's good eating and good conversation right there.
19: Man, I know it's not barbecue, but I love fried catfish. I just love it.
20: Yeah. Well, I did a whole series on surf and turf catfish or surf and turf barbecue.
19: Yeah.
20: And I guess it's not really surf if it's catfish, right? It's not exactly from the ocean, but close enough. And there are a lot of places around Texas that do a lot of barbecue joints that do great catfish. And, being able to pair a good piece of fried catfish up with some good ribs or sausage or brisket, it's always a bonus.
19: I know way back when, I think it was like the second time I went to Texas, which was, 45 years ago or something. Guy said, come on, we're going to go have lunch. We'll have some mud bugs. And I went, what? And he says, we'll have some mud bugs. Well, once I saw them, I knew what they were because I grew up on a creek at our family ranch and we always caught crawdads, And
20: did you catch them and cook them and eat them?
19: Yeah. Oh, yeah. Oh, yeah.
20: Okay.
19: Yeah. Oh, yeah. My dad hated it because by the time he get home from work, the kids were up from the creek. We had a big pot going. It all smelled like pickling spice and stuff. We had newspapers on the kitchen table with these crawdads dumped out there, and we were eating them, and it damn near made him gag. But anyway, we loved them. And so they took me to this little place. I think it was called like Elaine's, and it's not Elaine's in New York City, folks. It's Elaine's like in a abandoned gas station that they fixed up for a restaurant. And you went in there and Stevie ordered me a order of mud bugs, and then we had whatever was the lunch special, and it was great. It was just great.
20: Yeah. Yeah, that'd be quite a surprise if you didn't know that that term for them.
19: Yeah, absolutely. When you meet these characters and stuff, and Tootsie's famous. I mean, she's in the Hall of Fame, I think, now and all that. But
20: yes,
19: when you meet some of these other folks along the way, how do their stories influence you as a writer?
20: Well, it's not really the individual stories so much as the fact that as I've written, my style of writing has changed pretty dramatically.
19: Uh-huh.
20: When I started off, certainly when I was blogging, it was all about the food. And when I started the Texas Monthly, there was a much bigger focus on specifically the food,
19: uh-huh.
20: The sort of standard restaurant review. You go in for the atmosphere and how was the service and how was the, how was the entree and the dessert and this and that. Right. And I still cover that, but just not in as much detail. And I don't really like to write about a place anymore unless I get part of the story of the people who run it or own it or started it, or the pit master who runs the pits. Their stories are really what I think interest readers more, and they're really what interest me more as well, is, where did these people come from? Why did they start cooking barbecue? And everybody's story is different. You get the idea that in Texas, these old school places, that it's always like, well, my dad taught me. That's going to be your story over and over and over. And
19: sure,
20: these days, it's rarely is that the story. Rarely is it that it's just a simple, like, pass down from father to son. So hearing how everyone got involved in barbecue and why they were crazy enough to go open up a restaurant and try and serve it to people too. So that's been the focus of the stories that I've been writing over the last couple of years now, that is just what's changed in my own style of writing.
19: I noticed that I was looking at one of the stories you wrote last night about a young man who had, I'm going to get the name wrong because I actually didn't write it down. I was just reading some of your stuff again. And was it Boudin's? And then he had worked there, and then he had some personal problems, and then he came back, and he's working for, isn't he working for Aaron? Or he's working for somebody down there?
20: Yeah, yes, yeah. So you're talking about it at Bodacious Barbecue.
19: Bodacious, yeah, sorry.
20: Yeah, so Bodacious Barbecue up in Longview, that was one of my favorite spots. And so it was one of my favorite spots. I spent a lot of time eating there, and when Jordan Jackson was the pit master there, and I spent a lot of time getting to know him, and then he just sort of disappeared and didn't really know what happened to him. The guy who had worked for him who had worked under him took over things at the pits. And then Jordan showed up a few months later, not in Longview, but a whole long way away in Austin, Texas, at the pit room at Franklin Barbecue. And So I talked to him, on a personal level, about the struggles he went through. And it took a few months, really, before he was comfortable having me tell that story to the public. And it's understandable. It's a kind of rough situation that he's in the middle of. But now he's clean and sober and got through his rehab. And Aaron Franklin gave him a chance to work in the pit room there. And he's flourishing now and really turned his life around.
19: Yeah, I love those kind of stories, too. I really do. Regardless of the aspect of barbecue, I just think they're really great human interest stories like that. Let's share something with the audience here, Daniel. When I first called you a couple weeks ago, you were driving down the road with a turkey leg in your passenger seat. And I told you a story, which I won't repeat here because people have heard it before, about my experience with SeaWorld in San Antonio and a turkey leg that floated away in a flash flood. First of all, tell us, how good was that turkey leg when you ate it?
20: It was a good turkey leg. Yeah, we've got this sort of trend going on in Texas now, these stuffed turkey legs, which aren't so much stuffed as they are just smothered. And so these massive turkey legs, and people are putting all kinds of stuff on them, whether it's mac and cheese or there's places doing like shrimp Alfredo. There's a guy... Turkey Leg Hut is certainly the most famous of them down in Houston, but there's a guy over in Fort Worth now at Smokeaholics Barbecue. And on Tuesdays, he's doing stuffed turkey legs only on Tuesdays. But when he does, he stuffs them with dirty rice. He's got one of them stuffed with a shrimp Alfredo sauce and just all kinds of different combinations of things. And it's just amazing to see this trend that really started like only about 4 or 5 years ago is now something that's really popping up in a lot of these different barbecue joints and really outside of barbecue as well. So the smoked turkey leg is certainly a hot item these days.
19: I know for a plate of ribs, I'm a 4-napkin guy. How many napkins do you go through eating a turkey leg?
20: Well, see, that's the thing, is not many, because these turkey legs, these people, they're not like what you'd get at the festivals.
19: Right.
20: Which they've got to be, there's almost a way to cook them at festivals so that they're a little less than super tender, right? So that you can actually walk around with the thing. But at these places, they're cooking them till they're incredibly tender. Some of them, like Turkey Leg Paradise here in Dallas, if it doesn't fall off the bone, it's free.
19: We're going to take a break. Daniel and I will be back in a few minutes here on Barbecue Nation. Stay with us.
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19: Hey, welcome back to Barbecue Nation. I'm JT. We're talking with Daniel Vaughn today from Texas Monthly. And great magazine. Daniel writes great articles about barbecue and characters in barbecue and all that. And like I said, he's a recovering architect. I only say that, Daniel, because when I talk to lawyers, I always call them recovering lawyers, too, or attorneys.
20: Yes. Well, there's plenty of those who own barbecue joints these days, too.
19: I'm sure there are. I'm sure there are. They don't always feel like they're pleading their case or something. I don't know. You wrote something too. I normally stay out of politics on this show. It's been my kind of steadfast rule. But you've got a senator down there, John Cornyn, and his brisket. I didn't even read it all because I was just wanted you to tell the story about it because he basically said, leave the guy alone. Let him enjoy his brisket in peace. Was, I'm paraphrasing one line you wrote. Tell us about that.
20: Well, the all right. So, yes, Senator John Cornyn, he posted on Christmas Eve a photo that was immediately shared all over Twitter. And it was a photo of his family's traditional brisket. And he didn't really say much more about it. Just posted a photo of, let's just say, a less than appetizing looking brisket. The lighting was bad. It looked like it was covered in ketchup. It had been sliced and then put in the oven, and it just didn't look great. Right.
19: Right.
20: And especially for the barbecue crowd, who's used to just staring at like luscious photos of brisket, you know, day in, day out. It was a bit of a visual shock, should I say. And so, you know, I thought I'd have a little fun with it. And, you know, as I said in the article, like, if it's truly a family tradition, like, most main courses that remain a family tradition aren't terrible, right?
19: Sure.
20: Like, yeah, sure. Like, you know, Aunt Sally might bring her terrible salad or whatever every holiday, and you're not going to say much about it. But the main course, like, it's got to be good. And so I got in touch with one of his spokespeople and tried to get the recipe and wasn't successful in getting the recipe. But I was really wanting to create the version that he did at my own house and get some idea of what that, you know, everybody saw what it looked like. I wanted to get an idea of what it really tasted like.
19: Sure.
20: And so I went around snooping around his Instagram, found some older photos of the brisket process that for this particular brisket that they seem to cook at least once a year, and just tried to find a recipe that matched up with it as closely as possible. But whether it's covered in barbecue sauce or not, it seemed like the worst offense for this particular recipe was his directions to trim all visible fat. And so it basically, you're trying to cook a brisket flat with no fat in it. And that's just not a good way to get a juicy brisket. So
19: no,
20: I did it at home. I did my best. I wasn't trying to do a bad version of it. I wasn't, I wasn't trying to mail it in just so I could get a funny story to write, but I tried it home, as close to the method, that he posted, and it's not going to become a family tradition. I'll tell you that.
19: I understand. I saw some pictures of it. And didn't he do this in an oven?
20: Yes, yeah. It's a fully oven-baked. So the process is you cook it for 3 hours, and then you cook it covered for 3 hours. You refrigerate it overnight. Then you remove all the fat off of the brisket. You strain out all the liquid to save only the liquid and strain out any fat. And so you discard all the fat, slice the brisket, covered in barbecue sauce, and put it back in the oven for an hour and a half. And putting already sliced brisket back in the oven with no fat to help it is not a recipe for juicy brisket.
19: No, it's not. We've got just a few minutes left here before Daniel's going to stick around for after hours, so that's going to be fun. What do you think is the biggest influence on Texas barbecue? Now, you've covered more and eaten in more Texas barbecue joints than anybody in the world on the face of the earth, I think. And so, you know, we talked about regions, and I pushed it out a little bit. So we're going to talk about the Texas regions and after hours. But there's got to be somewhere kind of a centrist influence on Texas barbecue. Is it the historical perspective of, you know, maybe the Mexican influence, the Spanish influence? What is it?
20: Well, and that's why it is so important to talk about the different regions of Texas barbecue, because as you said, when people talk about different barbecue regions, they like to distill everything down into like a short soundbite about each one. And
19: sure.
20: So you get somebody talking about North Carolina or South Carolina or Memphis, Kansas City, and then they're like, okay, and this is Texas barbecue. Well, there's no one answer for what Texas barbecue is, right? Texas is a huge state with a lot of different styles, and so there's also not one answer as far as where the tradition of Texas barbecue came from. And so, I mean, if you look into East Texas, I mean, the enslaved population in East Texas was huge around the time of the Civil War. So you know, and a lot of those enslaved were cooking barbecue for their plantations.
19: Sure.
20: So their skills translated to after slavery to really when restaurants began, barbecue restaurants began in Texas in the 1880s and 1890s. So you see that influence pretty heavily in East Texas, Southeast Texas as well, down in the Houston, Beaumont area. If you're in Central Texas, you know, it really is the place where meat market style barbecue emerged as the most popular way of cooking. And that style was really about selling raw meat and then using any of those leftovers to make barbecue. And you know, you put something that's been sitting on an unrefrigerated shelf for a few days, put that cut of meat, put plenty of salt and pepper on it and put it into a smoker, and you might be able to mask that off flavor. And, you know, if you're going to grind it up and add a bunch of spices and put it into a casing and smoke it, you might be able to hide even more. So
19: right.
20: Those smoked sausage traditions are really important in Central Texas. I don't think there's a whole lot of other places in the country where sausage takes on such an important role in the barbecue style of Central Texas barbecue. But then you get into South Texas and you're talking cabrito and barbacoa, fajitas, smoked fajitas, fajitas cooked or cold. So all those things, that's very much Mexican influenced and
19: yep.
20: influenced from, you know, influence from Mexico, sure, but also influence from parts of Texas that used to be Mexico. So,
19: right.
20: You know, the influences change across the state, which is the reason that those styles change all over the state as well.
19: Daniel Vaughn, thank you for being with us today. Daniel is going to stick around for the after hours in some of our markets. Excuse me, you got hour two coming up. And if not, we'll join you again next week for Barbecue Nation right here on the Sun Radio Network. Take care, everybody.
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23: The president is to protect America's leadership in AI while making sure the industry does not engage in harmful or illegal practices. Mr. Trump also emphasized the national security implications of artificial intelligence. China and other countries are aggressively developing their own AI capabilities, and the president said the United States is currently ahead of the competition. He intends to keep it that way. John Scott reports.
9: Vice President J.D. Vance traveled to Iowa for the second time this year to campaign for Republican majorities in Congress and the governor's mansion. He told the crowd, Zach Lane, Iowa's Republican candidate for governor, is a man of integrity.
24: One of the reasons I love this candidate, one of the reasons I love him as a governor for your state, is that he's not a politician. He doesn't talk like a politician. And unlike people who have spent their entire life in politics, when he opens up his mouth, he's saying something interesting. He's not plotting constantly on how to get into the next bigger and higher office. He is a man of conviction, and he's a man who cannot be bought or told by anyone what to do.
9: Yeah. Vance is the headliner Friday at a midterm rally in Council Bluffs on the western edge of the once Republican stronghold state, which has found itself with competitive races for the Senate and the governor's mansion this year. Forecasters say heavy rain is likely across much of the U.S. as summer winds down. A flood threat is in effect through the weekend from the plains to the east coast. More on these stories at townhall.com.
10: 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He

0: This is The Pet Show with America's favorite pet expert, Warren Eckstein. Warren's the author of How to Get Your Dog to Do What You Want, How to Get Your Cat to Do What You Want, and he's here to answer all your pet and animal questions. 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
1: Hello, everyone, and welcome once again to The Pet Show. Is your retriever refusing to retrieve? Does your feline have you totally frustrated? Are you being controlled by your chihuahuas? I know I am. Are you being controlled? But they do control us. Those little guys, they take over. Anyway, if you love your dogs, and I know you do, if you adore your cats, and I know you do, and you really want to try to understand them almost as well as they understand you, boy, that would be great. If you want to get inside your dog or cat's head and try to figure out why they behave the way they do and resolve any issues you may be having with them, or more than likely any issues they be having with you, you know what to do, right? Stay tuned, because once again, right here, right now, it is time for The Pet Show. That's right, America and Canada's first and only real pet psychology, pet training, pet behavior, and of course, pet lifestyle show. So hop up on my couch, bring those furry little buddies with you, folks. It is that time once again to let the animal analyzing begin. Hello, everyone.

0: Everyone, I'm Warren Eckstein. You're listening to The Pet Show. And if you have questions about your dog or cat's behavior, perhaps they're jumping or they're digging or they're scratching or they're not using a litter box or they don't get along with each other, they hate your boyfriend, they don't come when you call them, they dug up your favorite plant, you get the idea, right? That's what The Pet Show is all about. Helping people resolve issues that they may be having with their dog. But there's more than resolving issues. It's helping people understand why the issues are there in the first place. Like any good therapist, when in doubt, I'm going to blame you. That's right. Those of us that walk upright are generally the ones that cause our pets to behave bad. So we're going to take a look at a lot of interesting stuff coming up on today's show and resolve a lot of issues that you may be having with the most important thing. And I've been talking to you guys, it's almost 50 years on the radio. It gives us the opportunity to really delve in. You know, years ago it was, well, the dog's doing this, it's the dog's fault. The cat's doing that, it's the cat's fault. Well, perhaps we need to look in the mirror once in a while and say, maybe they're doing that or they're doing this. Maybe it's our fault. So I'm going to make you all feel a little bit guilty today, but you have a lot of fun doing it. Let me tell you what I have planned for. Oh, by the way, if you have a question about your dog or cat's behavior, you want to brag about your dog or cat, you want to leave me a comment about your dog or cat, you can do that 24 hours, 7 days a week. You can call this number, 877-725-8255. That's 877-725-8255. You can leave a message there 24/7. I take those calls. Some of them I answer here on the show, which I'll do today. Others I try to answer a little bit more one-on-one if I can and the time allows. Or if you'd like to send me a question or an email, I love to get emails because it gives me more opportunity to really delve into the resolution I want to give you. You can do that 24/7 as well. 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Don't forget the. When you're there, you see something that says Ask Warren. Click on it. Ask me whatever you want about your pets, and I will try to either answer it there if I can, or if not, I'll try to answer it here as well. Again, the number 24/7, 877-725-8255. Broadcasting today from my home in beautiful Arizona, where today it's the first time in a long time it's not going to hit 100. It's only going to be in the 90s. I guess I better get my down vesting gloves out of the closet. 90 degrees. It's going to feel kind of neat. 90 degrees after having 113, 114. I think that was one day. It actually hit 116 or 170. But they keep telling me it's a dry heat. I'm from Long Island. There's no such thing as a dry heat. Let me tell you what's coming up on today's show, and then we'll get started, okay? Number one. And I wanted to talk about this, and I talk about it frequently, but it's so important for me to drive home. So much advice. I mean, so much advice on dog behavior. It's how to correct your dog from doing this or how to teach your dog to do that. Sounds pretty easy, right? However, listen to me. Well, here I go again. Today, why sometimes just letting your dog be a dog is one of the most important things any good pet guardian can do. A must listen for all dog owners. Yeah, training's great. I've trained some of the most advanced dogs in the world. Sometimes you just gotta let your dog sniff another dog's butt. They need to do that. It's kind of their internet. We'll talk about that a little bit later. Also coming up, if you're a regular listener to the show, and if you're not, you will be after today, I hope. Listen to me. Aggression in a multi-cat household is by far the most common problem cat owners deal with. So what causes that aggressive behavior and what can you do about resolving it? I got to be honest with you. In all the years, even before I started doing media and I was just doing private consultations around the country, this was the biggest. Back then, it was more dog questions than cat questions. But when the cat questions came in, it was always, well, I have two cats, I have three cats, I have six, whatever. And it was always some type of assertive, aggressive behavior in the household. So we're going to take a look at what causes it and some things that may resolve it. Now, this is the million-dollar question. I know, hear me out. Hey, Warren, always starts that way. Are squeaky toys good for dogs? See, that's the stuff that keeps me up at night. I bet you there's a lot of my listeners out there that give their dogs squeaky toys. So we're going to take a look at whether or not it's a good idea or maybe not such a good idea. And why do dogs like the squeaky toys so much? They freak me out. Why do dogs like them? We'll find out as well. As always, plenty of time to answer all of your questions and comments. So if your dog is jumping or maybe they're humping, your cat woke you up at 3 a.m., peed on your pillow, Dogs chewing, barking, digging, suffering with separation anxiety. Maybe your feline's a little depressed, has litter box issues, or maybe your dog chewed your cell phone. I'm here to help you cope with your pet's behavioral issues and more than likely, as I say, have your pets cope with your behavior issues, which is generally the case. Again, if you want to leave me a message or give me a call, that phone number, 877-725-8255, or you can always send me a question specifically go to the website, thepetshow.com, click on Ask Warren, and there I will be. So I got a question this week. I was talking to someone, a reporter, and he said to me, "Hey, Warren, why, even when I talked to him, I thought, hey, Warren, why does my dog, or my cat rather, like to sleep on my chest? My cat always sleeps on my chest. What is all about?" Well, first, the obvious reason is because you have a warm chest. Cats love heat. That's why they nap in sunbeams and on your laptop the second you leave it open. Your chest is warm, your chest is soft, and always, well, most of the time, available. Well, according to your cat, it's always available. Especially in the cooler months or cooler climates, or if your cat is a little older or has thin fur, your body becomes their personal heated mattress. It really does. So that's why they do it. Because you're their person as well. Let's take a look at the emotional aspect. You're your cat's person. Cats may seem to be independent. They may seem to be aloof. But when they trust you, when your cat trusts you, sleeping on your chest is a sign of deep comfort and connection. They feel safe with you, and when they're vulnerable, like during sleep, they want to be close to their mom or close to their dad. So that's why your cat sleeps on your chest, and I think it's a good thing. You know, it's kind of like letting you know that it's okay. We feel comfortable around you. We like you. We feel good. Hey, we're going to take a quick break. When we come back, we're going to talk about chew toys. We're going to talk about what advice. Why don't you let your dog just be a dog once in a while? We're going to talk about if your dog is stealing stuff. Some great stuff coming up on the Pet Show. Got some great calls as well. The phone number here, 877-725-8255. 877-725-8255. That is the way to get through. You know, every week I tell you about Delta Rescue and what an amazing group they are and how it's really a sanctuary. Where they, you know, they rescue animals out on the streets all across the country in the forests and the deserts. These animals really have no shot at life. They're going to either get killed by a car, attacked by prey, starve to death, get caught in a fire, or bump into some really abusive people, which often happens. So what happens to these animals? Well, a lot of them just don't make it. Well, they do if they're picked up by Delta Rescue. Now, Delta Rescue, as I said, is really a sanctuary. So what they do is they find these animals that have been abused, beaten, got lost, or just somehow wound up in a really bad situation. And they take them back to their sanctuary. And here's the difference. They stay at that sanctuary for life. Over 1,500 animals, and it increases all the time. You know what it costs to take care of them and feed them? And there's a veterinarian on staff 24 hours a day. It's an amazing place. I'm going to give you their website. I want you to check it out. It's actually a lake on their property as well. So check out DeltaRescue.org. That's DeltaRescue.org. If you prefer, you can text dogs to 801-801, dogs to 801-801. You can do that as well. By the way, it's important to understand that when you donate to Delta Rescue, that money will go to help those animals that they've taken care of. 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The animals are waiting for you to give them a hand. I'm Warren Eckstein. 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
0: The Answer. facebook.com/Warren Pet Talk. I go out 4:35 in the morning. It's pitch black out there. I'm walking in the desert. There's nobody around me. But somehow I know there are little critters out there and some big critters out there watching me. So the other day I'm out walking, and usually I'll see a coyote and I'll yell and he'll run away, or I'll shake a stick and he'll run away. But the other day I was out walking early in the morning again, 4:35, and I see one coyote pop out of this area. Then I see a second coyote pop out of the area. A third coyote pop out of the area. A fourth, fifth, and sixth coyote pop out of the area as well. So I said, okay, Warren, you got to make a decision here. Generally, as I said, yell, raise a stick. If you're around coyotes, you know they usually take off. So I yelled and I raised my stick. They just stood there. They just stood there. They just looked at me. When they're in a group like that, that could be a little more serious. So I am saying to myself, okay, I can try to scare them more, which may not work, or I can walk the other way, which might be the worst thing I could do. I just stood there. I just stood there, didn't make a sound, looked back at them, and in my mind, I'm saying, let's negotiate, guys. You go your way, I'll go my way, and never the twain shall meet. Bottom line is, they kind of left after a little bit, and I continued to walk. Had I not reacted that way, had I reacted maybe crazy or fearful, who knows? But I love coyotes. Do you know, we hear about how bad coyotes are in the entire United States of America in a year. There are less than 10 coyote attacks, and very rarely are they serious. Unless, you know, it's a child involved. That's a different ballgame. Enough about coyotes, Warren. Let's do this. Do socks, remote controls, or your kids' PJs, or your favorite underwear go missing at home only to appear later in your dog's bed or around the house? Or maybe your dog likes to pick them up and start a game of chase. If this sounds familiar to you guys, don't worry. It's common behavior in dogs. Make sure the stealing behavior is not rewarded. How many times have I seen a dog steal something? The owner sees it, yells at the dog, wants it back, takes it back, and rewards the dog with something even more important than what the dog had stole. The dog says, that's great. If I steal his shoe, he's going to give me a biscuit or a treat or a rawhide. Don't reward it that way. Dogs will repeat anything. That's how smart dogs are. Dogs will, in fact, repeat anything that works out well for them. So if your dog enjoys gaining your attention by stealing things, the best thing to do when they steal, some say, is to ignore them as long as it's safe to do so. If they have something dangerous, obviously you can't. Or you can simply wait until they lose interest and drop it on their own, because sometimes encouraging or going after them makes it worse. Unless it's something that can harm them, I would not be overly concerned. But here's the critical thing. people will go out and they give their dog a couple of toys. Maybe they'll even go out and buy their dog six toys and they'll put them down. Great people. We give our dog everything they want. They get bored. You know, when I was a kid, I'd get a gift and after a half hour, I was kind of bored of that. I may go back to it later, but I was bored of it for then. I wanted something different. So a method that I came up with years ago, and take it from me, it's worked really well, is to rotate the toys. When a dog comes into my house, I buy, start out with a dozen toys. I put down six on Monday. I pick them up on Tuesday and put six new ones down. Then on Wednesday, I pick up those and put the old ones back again. If you take a toy away from a kid and give it back a day or two later, it's like a brand new toy again. So rotating the toys is really, really important. But in terms of stealing, generally speaking, it's the dog that's not getting enough mental stimulation, or in most cases, the behavioral issue is created by you or me. Think about it. The dog steals your favorite shoe, your pair of underwear, whatever. And you yell at the dog, giving him a lot of attention. And as you heard me say, dogs react to attention, positive or negative, doesn't make any difference. And then you replace what he stole with something better, thinking you just outsmarted the dog. Well, I hate to break the news to you guys, but having been outsmarted by many, many dogs in my life, that's what's going on. So if you have a stealing dog, increase the mental stimulation, increase the activity, and it can make all the difference in the world. So I'm going to start out with this. And the reason I'm going to start out with this is because I get this question a lot, and I really don't have an answer. This came into me, and it was kind of interesting because it came into me from Michael, and Michael said, "Hey Warren, my question is, what is the best and healthiest lickable kitten and cat treat and the best overall cat food? Thank you for your time, and where can I get them?" It's a tough question. I can't answer it. I mean, I did some research for you, and I'll give you some advice, because a lot of people want to know what the best food is, and it's always a good idea to speak to your veterinarian, because certain dogs need specific diets. But after doing my research, and I went to the best cat places that you can find, and I read many, many reviews, and here's what I came up with. According to my research, the best lickable treat overall is something called Cafe Nara Tuna. Cafe Nara Tuna. Vets seem to love it. Everyone seems to love it. So that was the number one choice of all the research I did for a lickable. Now, when it comes to cat food, I really don't like to recommend cat food. You know, I've recommended foods over the year, and then they change, and new ownership, and new board. I don't usually recommend food. But when I did my research, I was kind of shocked. I think I only heard two of these foods before. I had never heard of them. Best overall cat food, according to places like Cats.com and CatStar, is number one, called First Mate Chicken Meal and Blueberries. First Mate Chicken Meal and Blueberries, limited ingredient, digestible. 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Best vet and most often recommended by veterinarians is Hill's Science Diet Adult. Some people say they recommend Purina Pro Plan for sensitive. It has probiotics and a gentle formula. I've actually been to Chickaboy Square. So it's an interesting question, Michael. I wish I had a better answer for you. But I don't. And I did a lot of research. That's why I say email sometimes are the best way to approach it. The number one lickable treat, and again, I never heard of it, Cafe Nara Tuna. Cafe Nara Tuna. And the best all-around overall food is First Mate Chicken Meal and Blueberries. But it's always a good idea, take it from me, to speak with your veterinarians and find out what they recommend. Because your dog may have kidney problem, your cat may have liver issues. So it's a good idea to speak to your vet first. But I was even shocked that those were coming out. Anyway, still coming up on today's show, we're going to take a look at why you should let your dog just be a dog, and a squeak is okay. I'm Warren Eckstein. 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

0: Hey, Warren Eckstein here. You know, I receive hundreds of emails and texts weekly from animal lovers asking, Warren, who deserves my dollars? 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
6: News. I'm Mary Rose. President Trump said he plans to establish a federal AI force and appoint a dedicated AI czar. In a Saturday Truth Social, the president dismissed criticisms of AI and data centers as a political hoax set up by opponents to stop U.S. innovation. The president compared the AI force to the Space Force and said he would name an AI czar in the coming days. The U.S. will be placing more sanctions on Russia over its war with Ukraine. President Trump on Friday signed a bill called the Lindsey O'Graham Sanctioning Russia and Iran Act of 2026. The bill targets Russia's economy over its continued military aggression in Ukraine and will expand sanctions on Iran. It will also allow the president to impose tariffs on countries that are within the top five purchasers of Russian oil. This is Esrin News.
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0: tore, I tore a booty tat, a tweetin' upon me. I did, I tore a booty tat.
1: And we are back on the Pet Show. I'm Warren Eckstein. So, I told you, this is an email I got this week, and I guarantee you that at least 20% of you out there that live with dogs have confronted this. It starts out the same way. This was Arnold from Washington State. Hey, Warren, I have a 2-year-old golden doodle. A doodle question. What a shock. If he doesn't get what he wants, he barks and barks for attention. What can I do to control this attention? When I do anything, he barks more. Other than that, he's a great dog. Okay, so we got a barking issue here. Why do dogs bark for attention? Dogs learn attention barking through trial and error if barking gets results, whether those results are eye contact, talking like stop it, knock it off, touching the dog, being let outside, or be given a toy to quiet them down. They learn rapidly. Believe me, they know trial and error, and they know exactly what to do. So when your dog barks for attention, don't look at them. Don't speak to them. Don't touch them. Don't push them away, and do not say their name. Even things like quiet or knock it off or calm down gives attention and reinforces the barking behavior. Punishment and attention makes things worse. Punishment's no good. Now, what often happens is after you've kind of followed my advice and ignored it, you get what's called the extinction burst. For a little bit, it gets even worse. They're barking more and more and more. But when you stop responding, your dog will bark louder and longer at first. That's normal. It means that what you're doing is absolutely working. So when you have an excessive barker, I mean, you have to be a good investigator. Is he barking because he's in pain? Is he barking because he's hurt? Is he barking because something's going on? But if you have the type of dog that's barking for attention, it makes sense. If you give the dog attention, he's going to continue barking. If I did something and my mother rewarded me with something or attention or the Hershey chocolate, I'm doing the same thing. So excessive barking, one of the more common questions I get asked, but in this case, it's we know what the dog's barking. He's barking to get attention, or other times he might be barking for something outside, or that would be a whole different ballgame. So let's take a look at squeaky toys. I wrote this out. Usually I don't write, but I wrote this out, so I want to deal with it, okay? I get it all the time. You know, a squeaky toy is dangerous. Yeah, they can be. Squeaky toys for dogs offer benefits, though, that go beyond simple entertainment. Mental stimulation, boredom in dogs is a real problem. Good toys can provide relief. Can relieve stress and anxiety in some dogs as well. They need a way to release it. But some people say to me, okay, I got it, but what are the real benefits of squeaky toys? Well, mental stimulation and boredom prevention, stress or anxiety, healthy outlet for chewing, and prey instincts. Great training tool for dogs with low food motivation. So certain dogs are not into food, so you can use the toy. However, it's important to understand that if you're going to use it, you need to use it the right way, because there are risks involved with squeaky toys as well. This may seem like trivial to you, but hear me out. I get the calls. My dog choked on this. My dog, and I speak to the vets, the dog swallowed that. Squeaker toys can be a choking hazard if the squeaker is swallowed. If you have an aggressive dog, an aggressive chewer, well, they may destroy them quickly, and that can cause problems if they swallow them. Also, one of the things I also see is more so in multi-dog households, but it also takes place if there's one dog, they become really, really possessive of that squeaky toy. And sometimes that aggression comes out. So here's my recommendation. You heard me say it before, and I'm going to say it again when it comes to squeaky toys. Rotate them. Don't leave the same toy down all the time so your dog becomes so addicted to it, he can't live without it. Rotate your dog's squeaky toys. Actually, rotate all their toys. It makes a major difference in their life. It really does. So coming up, if you're a regular listener to the show, you know perhaps one of the most common questions I get asked is about aggressive behavior with cats, primarily in a multi-cat household. And I'm not just talking about cats coming into a home for the first time. I'm talking about cats that have been living together, and all of a sudden there's aggressive behavior about that. So we're gonna take a look at that as well. And I got this really interesting email, And it's something I'm pretty much in tune with because I faced it with some of my own dogs over the years. So the email was in, and you'll hear it because it's a phone call. And I'll play it in a second for you. But it has to do with whether or not a dog should wear sunglasses. Now, before you say, I'm changing the channel. Come on, Warren, you're going off here. Dogs and sunglasses. There's reasons and physiological reasons why sunglasses might be beneficial. So we're going to take a look at sunglasses or even those goggles or doggy goggles, doggles, whatever they're called, might be beneficial for certain types of dogs. So we're going to take a look at that as well. The other thing that's real important that I wanted to talk about today is over the years, and I've talked about this before, but over the years, if you watch TV and you watch people in my field, behavior trainers, very often they're, watch this, I'm training my dog to do that, I'm training my dog to do this, and that's great. No one's more in focus and happy about people training their dogs. But sometimes we just don't give the dog the opportunity to be a dog. So I'm going to talk about this a little bit later on the show. Letting a dog being a dog is not just a cute idea. It's one of the most important things you can do for your dog's mental health, their emotional stability, and overall behavior. When you give your dog the opportunity to express themselves naturally, a lot of the behaviors we're correcting won't need to be corrected. So we're going to take a look at, talk about that in just a little bit as well. So also this week, I always get this. Are dogs and cats psychic? People always ask me that. And I don't know how to answer it. I've been on TV with many dog psychics and cat psychics. Some are okay. Some are kind of charlatans. But there are, I guess, psychic people out there. You've heard me say this before, that I believe that every living thing has a sixth sense. It's just inhibited in people. But according to many professionals, including myself, dogs and cats are not really psychic most of the time. They are extraordinary biological sensors. Their hearing, their sense of smell, they see things far outside human perception. That's why your behavior can feel eerie, uncanny, or supernatural. Maybe it's my Romanian background. My grandmother grew up a mile away from Transylvania. But I disagree a little bit. Yes, there are amazing abilities to pick up things around them. Their sense of smell, which I specialize in teaching dogs to sniff out bombs and drugs. Their eyesight, they pick up things that we might skip. But in my experience, having worked with thousands and thousands of dogs, I do believe that animals have a sixth sense. I talked about, remember the amazing Kreskin? He passed away about a year ago. He was a good friend of mine. And he always said, Warren, you're psychic when it comes to animals. I said, no, I'm just an observer. He said, no, you're psychic. So I guess in a way, everyone has a little bit in it. But I do believe there are dogs and cats that have an ability way beyond their regular senses. And I believe a lot of people have it too. I don't want to go through a story, but there was one psychic I met years ago that just freaked me out because she was on target telling me things that she had no idea to know. So, dogs and cats, my opinion, yeah, they can be psychic. Most of the time, it's just because they have better ways of seeing things than us, but that dogs and cats can be psychic as well. Also coming up on today's show, that's why I say I jam-packed everything here for you guys. We're going to take a look at, why does my dog chase its tail? A lot of people ask me that. We're going to find out why coming up. Let me do this. Let me take a quick break, then we'll get back to some of your questions and some of your comments as well. I can go on and on and on about my Hugs and Kisses Animal Fund. I could, but I'm not going to. You hear me talk about it every week. Hugs and Kisses Animal Fund is my own personal 501c3 not-for-profit humane organization. Why is it different? Because we are not specifically taking care of the animals one-on-one, because there are 100 small mom and pops across America that do the most incredible job. And yet they don't have public relations. They don't have marketing. They don't have a pot to you know what in. But they do go out every day, all hours of the night, using their own money to save dogs and save animals, or be a feral cat colony, or rescuing a dog on the street, or fostering dogs from shelters. So what can we do to help these groups? For years, no one's helped them. I decided that we're going to be kind of like a United Way. I talk to thousands of people every week, like I'm doing now. And the people listening to my show, for the most part, are animal lovers.
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0: We are back on the Pet Show. I'll more next time. Here's another email I got this week. Actually, it came from Las Vegas. We have a brand new station in Las Vegas, so welcome aboard my Las Vegas friends out there. Love that city. Anyway, the bottom line is, this is from Mary Ellen in Las Vegas, Nevada, and she says, "Hey, Warren, I have a Gordon Setter." If you don't know what a Gordon Setter is, it's kind of, I don't, it doesn't look like it, but it's kind of black and tan, and one of my, the dog that I love to train the most in the world was a Gordon Setter many, many years ago on Long Island. This dog was so incredibly bright. I would teach him something, and it's like he came over and wrote me a note saying, "All right, teach me something else. I got this." Gordon Setter, beautiful, beautiful dogs. Anyway, Warren, I have a Gordon Setter, beautiful and smart, but I can't stop her from digging up my yard. I was told to spray the hose on her, yell, shake a can filled with pennies, but all that does is stop her for a second, then she's back at it. Please, please help, my yard is starting to look like a moonscape. Thank you, Warren. So how do you stop your dog from digging? First of all, how about figuring out why your dog is digging in the first place? That's the secret to good dog behavior. It's not just figuring out how to resolve it, but figuring out what causes it. That's where a lot of trainers forget it. Stop the dog from doing this, stop it, but why is the dog doing it? That's the resolution. So here's the deal. Why do dogs dig holes? Number one, they're bored. Number two, lack of exercise. Number three, separation anxiety. They have scent glands on the bottom of the feet. Could be hunting small animals that are underground. They could be hiding toys, treats, or bones. Could be cooling off if the weather is really hot. Trying to get away from the yard because they're bored. Getting attention. Or there are certain breed instincts as well. Some breeds are naturally more likely to dig than others. So what can you do if you have a digging dog? You can increase the exercise, you can increase the mental stimulation, you can take longer walks, play fetch sessions, interactive puzzles, training, doggy play dates, agility scent games. A tired dog is much less apt to dig than a dog that's not tired. But here's a secret. You cannot stop a dog from digging. You can teach a dog where to dig. If you go to a yard, you can see kiddie pools in the yard, fill them with dirt, fill them with sand, go in there, tease your dog, put his toys in him, and teach him that this is the place that he can dig. Kiddie pools are important. But if you have a dog that's specifically digging around your favorite rhododendron, what do you do about it? I'm going to tell you what you do about it. You go to the store, Lowe's, Home Depot, Hardware. You buy those carpet runners, you know, with the little nips on the end of it. Turn them upside down. Bury them a quarter of an inch around the plant that you don't want the dog to dig in. When they go to dig in that plant, it's not comfortable digging on those little plastic nubs. It's not going to hurt them. It's just annoying. That should stop them as well. So that's something you might want to try. So again, give your dog a place to dig. Put his toys in there. Rotate them. Move the pool around a little bit. Go in there and play with him. It's like trying to teach a kid not to use their hands. Dogs dig. And there are certain breeds of dogs that are more apt to dig than other breeds of dogs as well. So you could take a look at that in the future. But as I said, there are...
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0: cats, tall cats, old cats, young cats, many to be found. Nice cats, mean cats, fat cats, lean cats, bigger, small.
1: We are back on the Pet Show. Let me tell you what's coming up in the next hour. I want to share some of the emails that came in. I'm not going to answer them now. I'll answer them the next hour because I want to spend some time on it. This came from Peter Brock, and Peter said to me, Warren, my 8-year-old, high-anxiety German Shepherd, very often licks to the point of forming raw spots or the fear of that happening. My vet's treatment is blah, blah, blah. It seems to help. See if there's any alternatives. So if you have a dog that is constantly licking their paws, it can develop into what's called a lick granuloma. A lot of people have that, and it doesn't sound serious, but it can be. So you're not going to want to miss Peter's question and my response to it. So that's one of the Hey Warrens coming up. Another Hey Warren coming up is, Hey Warren, my entire life I've heard that cats are more difficult to train than dogs. Is it true? What is the reason? Are dogs just smarter than cats? Got black eyes over that. Or is it the opposite and cats are just too smart to listen to people and be trained? Waiting for your answer. Also, we're going to take a look at the interesting question about sunglasses. I know you're laughing. Dogs don't need sunglasses, but this is a different type of, when you hear the question coming in, you'll see what I'm talking about. It's not just a frivolous, I want to put sunglasses on my dog and make them look cool. So we're not going to do that. So here's what I want to do. I want to share some of my social media with you. If you want to send me a question or a comment, simply do this. Go to the website, thepetshow.com. All one word, thepetshow.com. You'll see a big box there. It says Ask Warren. Click on it. Ask me whatever you want. I don't answer personal questions. Well, some I do. Whatever you want, ask me there. Or leave me a comment there, either way. Or you can always call 24/7 and leave me whatever question. That phone number is 877-725-8255. 877-725-8255. I'm Warren Eckstein, and yes, you are listening to The Pet Show.

0: Has paused issuing permits for flock cameras and other automated license plate readers along state roads.
1: The decision, directed by Governor Greg Abbott, doesn't affect cameras already installed. The agency confirmed the pause on Thursday. The cameras scan vehicles to compile license plate data, raising privacy concerns. Abbott's late August order blocked state funding for these cameras, leading to hundreds being shut down. City councils and county commissions have also unplugged cameras due to privacy concerns and misuse by law enforcement. Keith Peters reporting.
0: Forecasters say heavy rain is likely across much of the U.S. as summer winds winds down. A flood threat is in effect through the weekend from the plains to the East Coast. Thunderstorms are expected from Minneapolis to Grand Rapids, where millions will be subject to flash flooding and travel delays. More on these stories at townhall.com.
2: For nearly 3,000 years, Homer's The Iliad has shaped the Western imagination. 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
5: Some clouds and a little bit of sun for the rest of today. Our weather pattern looks pretty good for a while, upper 70s. Overnight will be clear, mid-50s, and then warming up a little on Sunday. Lots of sun, and we're expecting low 80s. Then we're back to the 70s on Monday and Tuesday. Should be fair. You can always get the latest weather at theanswerportland.com. I'm meteorologist Steve Hamilton on AM 1640, The Answer.
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And if you love your dog and adore your cat, you have come to the right place. I'm Warren Eckstein. This is The Pet Show, America and Canada's first and only real pet psychology, pet training, pet behavior, pet lifestyle. We cover it all on The Pet Show. And we've been talking to each other both here on the radio and my years on today's show and Regis and Kathy Lee for many, many years. We really get to know each other. I opened by saying, welcome to The Pet Show. We are family. I mean, come, we grew up together. We've been through a lot together. We've been through several dogs together, many of us, and several cats together. So you are my Pet Show family. Someone was talking to me this week about aromatherapy. Is aromatherapy okay? You know, the smell of certain plants and the smell of certain oils is the basis for aromatherapy. It's gentle, it's non-invasive, and it can help treat our four-legged

0: friend who has anxiety or maybe other forms of emotional or physical stress. But you need to check with your vet first. Though some essential oils can be toxic if your pets drink them, this could cause allergic reactions if you put them on their skin, or even worse. So I'm a firm believer in aromatherapy. But I think you really, before you do it, don't just go to the store and say, hey, listen, I'm going to buy lavender because I heard it does this, or I'm going to buy tea tree oil because it does this. Or speak with your veterinarian first. And also, there are some pretty good online places about aromatherapy and pets that you might want to check out as well. Aromatherapy does work. I've seen it work wonders with stressed out dogs, and I've seen it work wonders with stressed out cats. I've also seen it work the opposite sometimes. The aromatherapy created more of a problem. But anytime you're thinking about using aromatherapy, please check with your veterinarian first to make sure, that it's a safe oil to use. Let me do this. You know, this was kind of a really specific phone call, and I try to stick to generals because I want everyone to kind of be involved. But this was an interesting voicemail, and this is going to tie into that whole sunglass thing. I actually wrote it out, which, again, is rare for me to do, but I think it's important enough to talk about it because a lot of people don't understand the whole concept of specialists. So let me take a look. Here's the voicemail as it came in.
1: Hi, Warren. I have a 15-year-old Maltipoo, and she has lenticular sclerosis of the eyes. Would sunglasses help my Maltipoo? The one vet that I went to said no, but she has a hard time in the sunlight. Thanks, Warren. And I was also wondering what kind of activities I could do with her to keep her busy, because she does a lot of pacing. And since her eyes are not so good, it's hard to keep her busy. Except
0: see,
1: for
0: this
1: going
0: is exactly forward. This is exactly the type of call that keeps me going. I love my listeners, the concern they have, the care that they give. So here's the problem: sunglasses or not. Here's my answer: sunglasses can help the dog with certain retinal or macular problems, but only in specific situations. They will never fix the disease, but they can reduce discomfort and slow worsening if bright light aggravates the condition. Will sunglasses help a dog with macular or retinal degeneration? Bright sunlight can increase glare and discomfort because damaged retinas are more sensitive. UV exposure can worsen some immune corneal diseases. Here's what you need to do. And I really want everyone out there to understand, because there are so many new things on board. In the field of veterinary medicine, years ago, if your dog or cat was sick, you would take them to the local vet, whatever that vet may be. And that vet and the greatest doctors in the world, they knew pretty much everything. But the times, they're changing. It's a lot of new discoveries. No one knows it all. I would suggest speaking directly with a veterinary ophthalmologist. Yes, there are veterinary ophthalmologists. Sometimes they recommend UV blocking, like goggles or doggles, for dogs with chronic eye disease. This aligns with the veterinary guidance showing that UV protective eyewear helps dogs with certain eye conditions, especially those with worsened sunlight. So if your dog has retinal or macular area problems, sunglasses aggravates the condition. But the real benefits on the exact diagnosis, and that's where you really need to find a veterinary ophthalmologist. And they're out there. I know in some of the suburban areas or the more rural areas, it may be difficult, but believe me, it's worth it. Because some, it may cost a little bit more to go to the specialist, but when you go to the specialist, you may get a quicker and a more substantial. So for the vet that said no, he might be right, he might be wrong, I don't know. But when it comes to something like that, I never take one opinion. I always kind of get a second opinion, and generally I want that second opinion when someone who specializes, like a veterinary ophthalmologist. There are so many specialties in veterinary medicine now, cardiologists and more than dental. Years ago, the dentists would clean. There were now veterinarians that specialize in dental care with certain dental diseases. So don't just take one word. And, you know, I love veterinarians. I always joke with my veterinary friends, and I say, you know, you guys are a great tool. You're like a wheelbarrow, except sometimes we got to push you just a little bit. Push you just a little bit. And it's so, so true. Again, I'm urging you guys to start following me on social media because, you know, things are changing and I'm doing a lot more there. If you want to follow me on Facebook, I have several Facebook accounts and you guys are on some of them. But this is the Facebook account that I primarily use. It's real simple to remember. Facebook.com/Warren Pet Talk. 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Or if you're not following me, I share a lot of videos on YouTube. 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So there we go. So this question came up in conversation, and I found it interesting. The conversation was, and it's not the first time I've had this, why does my dog chase its tail? So what are the causes? Why do dogs chase their tail? If you ever watch your dog spin in circles trying to kick its own tail, you might wonder why. What it is. If it's normal or not normal, should a dog chase the tail or not? There's a lot of different reasons why dogs chase the tail. You might just think that they're playing. You might just think that they're catching. Well, tail chasing can really, and this is an issue that I've worked on for so many years with so many different people, so many clients, professionals, even work with veterinary hospitals on this. Tail chasing can be a major. Repetitive tail chasing can be a sign of, as I said, compulsive behavior where dogs might use to alleviate stress or anxiety, get rid of boredom. So sometimes tail chasing is a compulsive behavior. I'm going to take a break. When we come back, I'm going to give you some other things. There's many reasons why dogs chase their tail. So when you kind of have company over, your dog chases your tail and everyone's laughing, ha ha, look at the dog, he's chasing the tail, is he ever going to catch it? There could be a lot more to it. A lot more to it and something you can do to help your dog out. So we're going to continue with why your dog chases the tail coming up. We're also going to take a look at why it's important to let a dog be a dog. And I got a couple of the interesting emails that came in this week as well in terms of the constant licking of a dog on their feet as well. So if you have a dog that's always licking their paw, we'll take a look at that as well. But right now, let me take a quick break here and then I'll get back to some of your interesting comments and calls. Delta Rescue. You listen to the Pet Show, hopefully every week. I post it on YouTube. If you don't listen live, you listen there. And you hear me talk about only two rescues. And there's some fabulous ones out there. But most of them out there are doing things a little differently. Delta Rescue is Delta Rescue, but it's really a sanctuary. They save dozens of animals every day that had no shot. You know, the predators out there, the disease out there, the cars out there, let alone the crazy people out there, the forest fires out there, thunderstorms, dogs getting lost. There's so many different reasons why dogs and cats and other animals can wind up out on their own, and it's very difficult, and a lot of them don't survive, and it breaks my heart. However, for almost 50 years, Delta Rescue has been doing what they're doing. They go out there. They find these animals when they can. They bring them back to their incredible sanctuary. Beautiful place. I'll give you the website. You can check it out for yourself. And these animals, they're not adopted out. They're not forced out. They stay at the sanctuary living an incredible life for the rest of theirs. There's a veterinarian on staff. They even have their own fire department there. This is an amazing place. I urge you to donate if you can. You know the cost of taking care of over 1,500 animals for their entire life? 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Waiting for you today. I'm Warren Eckstein. 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

0: 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How do I negotiate a car price? Well, it starts with walking into a dealership with the right mindset. Don't walk in ready to do battle.
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0: You know, I had some great conversations. A woman I knew pretty well, and a woman you guys knew pretty well. In fact, her photo is right over there. That's a shot of me with Jane Goodall. And she spent years talking to Chimps and other, just an amazing lady. I just admire her so much. Whenever we do an appearance together, she would always go into a private area and meditate before she went out. She was one of those people that you meet in life that walks the walk. Jane Goodall, incredible lady. Big loss. Anyway, we started talking before the last break about what is my dog Chase's tail, and I told you it could be compulsive behavior. It could also be anal gland issues. One of my guys, Molly, my little rescue, has anal glands that I have to have expressed every other month. I used to do it myself, but those days are gone, folks. So I take it to the vet and I have him do it. So anal glands could be an issue in terms of the dog chasing his tail. Could be infestation, that certain type of worms that make it really itchy back there. Or it could be something physical. It could be an injury, an irritation, a nerve problem, a lower spine. There's a lot of things just besides looking at it and laughing at it. Could be playful curiosity or entertainment. I love watching little puppies when they find out they have a tail. And they figure, what is this thing? I got to get it. Could be boredom. Could be lack of exercise. However, as a behaviorist, as I told you when I started the show today, you have to try to figure out the cause, not just the resolution. Could be neurological disorders. It's rare, but tail chases could be indicative of those problems. Could be reinforced attention. If you see your dog chasing his tail and you start laughing or you say knock and you give him a lot of attention, positive or negative, he's going to continue doing it. Could be parasites, could be skin irritations. When you should see a vet, you should see a vet. In other words, if you find out that it's constant, seeing a veterinarian may be exactly the way to go. So when you see a dog chasing his tail, it's not just that the dog is having a good time, it's perhaps the dog is having some issues back there. So the question came up again this week. Warren, why? I had my aunt come over, not my aunt, this was a question I got. I had my aunt come over the other day. And as soon as she came over, my dog hit her leg like Velcro. He started humping her leg and humping her leg and humping her leg. And she would shake the dog to get it off, which is only going to make the dog more excited. So she asked me, why does my dog hump my leg? And why is my dog acting sexually with my leg? Well, ma'am, let me put it to you this way. You're a beautiful lady, but your leg is not that attractive. It's not sexual behavior. You're coming into the house as an outsider. The dog's humping you has nothing to do with how great your leg may look in your mind, but the dog is humping you out of a display of dominant behavior. So I think she got a little upset with me. That's the exact term I use. Well, if the dog's humping your leg, don't feel flattered. I don't think she took too lightly that, but that's one of the many reasons. Yeah, it could be sexual. Majority of reasons that dogs hump, it's usually dominant. That's why it's not unusual to see a male dog hump another male dog. Doesn't mean they have different sexual preferences. It's usually a sign of dominant behavior. So you might have a cute leg, but don't feel flattered if your dog humps. It's for another reason. So here's the big thing, okay? And I want to spend some time on this. I talk about this all the time. Why it's important letting a dog be a dog. It isn't just a cute idea anymore. It's one of the most important things you can do as a good pet guardian for their mental health, their emotional stability, as well as their behavior. When you allow your dog to be a dog, you're meeting needs that cannot be trained away, ignored, or replaced with human expectations. Dogs behave better, they feel safer, and live calmer lives when they're allowed to act like dogs. Yes, I'm a firm believer in education and training. Natural behaviors are biological needs. They're not luxuries. Sniffing, exploring, chewing, barking, rolling in grass, tracking scents. These aren't hobbies for your dog. They're hardwired survival behaviors. You know, I know it sounds gross, and you've heard me say this before, but when your dog's sniffing the behind of other dogs, as disgusting as it may sound to us, it is absolutely AI for your dogs. It's the internet. It's Google. It's Yahoo. There's more information in that part of your dog's anatomy than any other part. So sniffing is how dogs understand the world. We do it with our eyes, dogs with their nose, and especially. And it's one of the reasons that lots of times a dog will sniff inappropriately a man in his groin area. It's the same thing. Humans see the world. Dogs smell the world. Sniffing is their version of reading the news, clicking the social media, exploring their neighborhood. Freedom to choose reduces stress. It prevents behavior as well. I spent a lot of time on this, folks, because it bugs the heck out of me when we don't let our dogs. Many, many issues people complain about are actually suppressed instincts. That's important. If you don't give your dog the opportunity to dig, if you don't give your dog the opportunity to sniff, you don't give your dog the opportunity to do this, the opportunity to do that, you're suppressing instinctive behavior, which creates other issues. It's emotional healthy for your dog to let him be a dog. A dog who gets to be a dog is likely to develop fear-based stress behaviors. They're much better off. They don't develop that. It's respectful. At the end of the day, no matter what we want to think, no matter how we feel, dogs are not small humans. They're a different species with their own sensory world, instincts, and communication style. Letting them be a dog is simply honoring who they are. That's why you hear me constantly battling with other people in my profession. Stop your dog from this. Stop your dog from digging. Stop your dog from sniffing. Stop your dog from doing this. Let your dog be a dog. I mean, of course, within reason. But let your dog be a dog. Take them on that sniffcation. That's important. Let them chew what they're supposed to chew. Don't shut them up if they're barking for a couple of minutes or something they're supposed to bark at. Let them roll in the grass a little bit. As I said, they're not hobbies. It's instinctive behavior for your dog. And it makes me crazy when people in my profession are constantly, don't let your dog do this, don't let your dog do that. It's still a dog. We love them. We give them names like our kids, Charlie. But the bottom line is, it's important sometimes to just let your dog be a dog. Quick break, then right back at you. I'm Warren Eckstein, and yes, you are listening to The Pet Show. Life is what you wish. You may grow up to be a fish.

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7: 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With SRN News, I'm Mary Rose. Reporters for CNN, MS Now, and Politico had their credentials confiscated while being turned away from the White House on Saturday. The move comes a day after President Trump said he was barring the outlets because of their constant fake news reporting. And the president said he plans to establish a federal AI force and appoint a dedicated AI czar. In a Saturday Truth Social, the president dismissed criticisms of AI and data centers as a political hoax set up by opponents to stop U.S. innovation. The president compared the AI force to the Space Force and said he would name an AI czar in the coming days. And the U.S. will be placing more sanctions on Russia over its war with Ukraine. The president said on Friday he signed a bill called the Lindsey O. Graham Sanctioning Russia and Iran Act. This is SRN News.
8: The midterms are almost here, and Republicans could be in deep trouble. Polls show Democrats leading in key races. Tonight, Rob Finnerty on Newsmax reveals the growing threat from the DSA and the radical left. With less than 60 days to go, Finnerty says it's time for the GOP to hit the panic button. The House may go, and control of the Senate is up for grabs. Gas prices, mortgage rates, health care, and out-of-control national debt. Americans are angry, and the progressive left wants total control of Congress. Tallarico, El Sayed, AOC, Bernie Sanders. Finnerty reveals President Trump's secret plan to fight back and what you can do to help him. Don't miss Finnerty tonight at 8 p.m. Eastern on Newsmax. 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
9: Foundations of Freedom. 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
10: Ronald Reagan understood that freedom sometimes requires more than quiet diplomacy. It requires moral clarity. On June 12, 1987, standing before the Brandenburg Gate in a divided Berlin, Reagan issued a direct challenge to Soviet leader Mikhail Gorbachev. "Mr. Gorbachev, tear down this wall." The Berlin Wall was more than concrete and barbed wire. It represented a system that restricted movement, divided families, and denied millions the freedoms Americans often take for granted. Reagan refused to treat that division as permanent. He understood that free nations must be willing to identify the difference between liberty and oppression, and have the courage to say so. 2 years later, the Berlin Wall fell. Freedom survives when people refuse to accept tyranny as inevitable. So when freedom is challenged today, will we have the courage to defend it with the same clarity?
11: Hi, this is Bill Sickens. I'm the host of User Friendly 2.0, your local technology and pop culture show every week here on The Answer Portland, Saturday afternoons at 5 o'clock. We talk about a number of different things, including the latest and the greatest in technology and also what to avoid, pop culture, different things that are going on in the world of entertainment, and have a number of wonderful guests and different topics that are a great variety across all these fronts. We hope you'll listen to us Saturday afternoon at 5 o'clock here on The Answer Portland and on demand at theanswerportland.com.

0: are back on the Pet Show. I love getting your emails. I love getting the phone calls, but I love getting emails because sometimes it gives me a lot more to do. This email came from Peter Brock, and he said, my 8-year-old high anxiety German Shepherd very often licks at the point of forming raw spots or the fear of that happening. My vet's treatment is called clomipramine. Bear me on these pronunciations. It seems to help. I'd like to see if there are alternatives. Well, again, here's what I've done. I spoke to some of the people that I'm involved with. And there are solid veterinary approved alternatives to the medication you're using for an anxious German Shepherd with what's called lick granuloma. But each option works different, and the best choice depends on whether licking is driven by anxiety, pain, infection, or compulsive behaviors. What's mostly likely going on with your Shepherd at this point, Peter, at age 8, two things often overlap. At age 8, chronic anxiety and compulsive behavior tend to start coming into play. However, that's not the only reason. There's a lot of physiological reasons. Arthritis, joint damage, that all can trigger that licking problem. If the clomipramine is helping but not fully stopping the licking, vets often recommend other things. There's fluoxetine and there's many different ones that your vet can refer to use. Now, it's important to understand this. Because this involves medication changes, infection risk, and possible joint pain, a veterinarian should guide any switch. I can help you understand the options, but only your vet can safely choose the right medication. Behavior modification in training to assist psychological concerns such as anxiety or stress may be recommended by your veterinarian. If allergies are not the cause, increasing the amount of exercise or play can make a big difference. Now, lick granuloma is one of those things where it could develop for many different reasons, but this dog starts licking on its leg, and licks and licks and licks, and it becomes a really, really bad habit, almost impossible to break. And then that licking becomes aggressive. You know, a dog's mouth is not clean all the time, so that becomes infected. So what can you do about it? There's a lot of different medications. You better get a second opinion, but there's a lot of different medications on the market. But here's something a lot of people don't talk about it. Years ago, I had a cancer, and we kind of helped me with the cancer by using something called cryotherapy, where they freeze it. Kind of relatively new at that point. But cryotherapy is something I've heard about for the last 20 years when it comes to a lick granuloma. You might want to, Peter, you might want to speak to your veterinarian about a lick granuloma. Sometimes freezing can really be a helpful resolution. But as I said, there are different medications out there, and there are other things you can do to change the behavior to kind of get his mind off of it. But as I said, at 8 years old, it could be arthritis and other things as well. But cryotherapy is kind of interesting. You know, I remember years ago, I was working with a Labrador Retriever. I'm not going to mention whose dog it was, but it was a very, very, very famous baseball player for the New York Mets. Sorry if you don't like them. And he had this gorgeous Labrador Retriever. And it was about 4 years old, but would go into the bathtub and for hours on end would just lick and lick and lick. His foot was so sore they didn't know what to do. At that time, I was working as a behaviorist with the largest veterinary hospital in New York. So I spoke to one of the specialists there, and then we talked about cryotherapy and would that work. Well, he was on medications, obviously, and we did the cryotherapy, or the vet did the cryotherapy, and sure enough, that was the resolution. Doesn't help every situation, but I want you to know, Peter, there are other things that you can do. Your vet is probably pretty much on target, and you're seeing some results, but you might want to speak to him about going a little bit further in terms of increasing the behavior, maybe even mention cryotherapy to him. It worked for me, Peter, and maybe it'll work for your dog. It's something that, you know, I had a choice of so many different things. I figured, let me try this cryotherapy. It sounds logical. I saw it work on dogs, so why wouldn't I try it on myself? And I did, and it worked. And here I am to talk to you specifically about it. Okay, so I want to talk about this. Of all the cat questions I've received in my entire professional life, this is it. Warren, why is there so much aggression in multi-cat households? The most common cause of conflict in a multi-cat home is resource guarding or resource competition. It often leads to stress, aggressive behaviors among the cats. This competition can manifest itself in many different ways: territorial disputes and the need for personal space. So here's the most common causes of it. Number one, resource competition. This is the primary source of tension, often arising from limited access to food, litter boxes, and resting areas. Each cat should have its own litter box. I know there are people out there, one litter box for two or three cats. Each cat should have its own litter box. That's number one. Each cat should have its own resting area, access to its own food. There are also territorial instincts you need to take into consideration. What do I mean by territorial instincts? Cats may conflict with each other over certain parts or certain territories, marking their space with their scent or confrontational behaviors with each other. Could be stress factors as well. If there's a lot of stress in the environment, such as change in the household or introduction of new pets, this can make the conflict even worse. But also behavioral difference. There are certain breeds that are different, certain gender, past experience can influence how our cats interact, leading to misunderstand fights. The bottom line is exactly what I talked about earlier. I'm going to go on this a little bit. Understanding and addressing the cause of the conflict is essential. As I said, separate resources, safe spaces, gradual reintroduction, go back to the beginning with scent swapping, environmental enrichment, or adding new things, the boxes on top of each other, throwing them out, bring new boxes in, and behavioral training using positive reinforcements to encourage calm behavior. Cats are amazing animals, and I've had as many as 32 cats at one time. Were they all best friends? No, but they all existed together. If you follow the advice I just gave you and try to look beyond trying to just break up the fight but looking for the cause of it, you can figure it out. And again, environmental enrichment and giving everyone their separate space. You know, someone said to me the other day that if you want a healthy and happy marriage, the husband and wife should have separate bathrooms. I guess that's not much different for our cats out there. The phone number, you can leave me a message 24/7, 877-725-8255, 877-725-8255, or you can always drop me an email like they did. Just go to thepetshow.com, and click on Ask Warren. Let me do this here. Let me take a quick break, and then we're going to get back to, I'm going to try to answer if cats are more difficult to train than dogs, or dogs are more difficult to train than cats. Well, we'll find out in just a little bit. Right now, I'm not going to go on about this. I need your help. The animals need your help. You love animals. 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I know you support, you know, the big organizations. You may see them on TV, and they do good work, but they also have millions and millions and millions of dollars, and everyone there gets salaried for the most part. My Hugs and Kisses Animal Fund only donates money to other 501c3 nonprofits that are 100% volunteer. These are the people I love. These are the people I've worked with my whole life. These are the ones at 3 in the morning going to feed feral cats or saving this dog or saving that cat. But they have such a hard time because these are people that have full-time jobs. They have to make a living, but at the same time, their love for animals is there. So they, on their own time, with their own money, very often negating what they need just to spend money on dog or cat. But I've seen it. I've seen it. These are the people we help. My Hugs and Kisses Animal Fund is a 501c3 nonprofit. So every dollar you donate, every dollar, car, whatever you donate, stock, whatever it is, 100% goes to these small organizations across America. And when I say 100%, I mean 100%. Why? The expenses of...
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0: show. I'm Warren Eckstein. Me and you and a dog named Boo. I came across this article. The 10 types of dog personalities. Which one is your dog? Just like people, dogs also have a wide range of personalities. I've seen them all. You probably already know your dog's personality type, but let me give you the list that they came up with. Number one, the dedicated worker. There are certain dogs out there that just want to do whatever they can do. There's the guardian, the dog that protects you with his life no matter what, even if there's a snail crossing the street. The class clown, boy, have I had many of those. They do whatever they do. Even if they're doing something wrong, they make you laugh. The family dog loves everyone equally in the family and kind of goes from one person to another. The watchdog watches everything that's going on. The aristocrat, I don't even know what that means. The independent thinker, boy, I've had those. You know, are you talking to me, Warren? The social butterfly, the dog that has to be around everybody and everything. And the athlete, the dog that is constantly moving, constantly wants to go here, and constantly wants to go there. So those are the 10 personalities that they've come up with. So I was thinking about this the other day. Of all the years and all the thousands of animals I've worked with, what aggravates the people they live with the most? I should do that, what aggravates the dogs and the cats most. But I honestly believe that people try to interpret their dog or cat's behavior, whether it be their cat scratching or their dog digging. And we talked about this earlier on today's show, but they try to figure this out as trying to resolve it using the human mind. Perhaps I'm not that smart, and that's why I've been kind of successful. I can alleviate that human aspect and say, if I were the dog, and this is what I do. Here's the secret. If I were the dog, what would I do? Or why am I behaving this way? If I were the cat living with other cats, why would I be aggressive towards the other cats? Or what is it that the people I'm living with do that are creating stress and anxiety in my life? One of the biggest things that people do is argue in front of their dogs or cats. You know, tones of voice, tones of barking, tones of growl is very important from a dog's perspective. There's a high growl and a low growl. Believe me, they mean two different things. So when people are arguing or fighting with each other and assertive, it can really throw your dog off and create a lot of problems. Either they become aggressive or they just fall apart and become like run away and go hide somewhere. If you want to have an argument, take it outside. Don't do it in front of your dog or cat. I think that's kind of an important thing to remember. Because very often what that does is it causes a lot of, you know, you heard me talk about obsessive compulsive situations where dogs react accordingly. All right, so here is the email that I got this week. Maria in beautiful San Antonio, Texas. I went to basic training in San Antonio, Texas, and as stupid as I am, I went there in August, you know, with basic training. And then I went to the Alamo. Man, I grew up watching Davy Crockett. That was my man. I had a Davy Crockett hat and suit when I was a little kid. So as soon as I had my basic training, I was 11.
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And we are back on the Pet Show. We have a couple of minutes left, so I wanted to share the concept. She heard that cats are more difficult to train than dogs. I'm going to do the abbreviated version. Cats don't recognize hierarchy. Dogs evolved to follow a leader. Cats did not. Cats don't see humans as authority figures. Boy, they don't. They don't respond to commands the way dogs do. Low motivation to please people. Dogs work for praise, approval, and social bonding. Cats work for immediate personal benefit, usually food or play. They aren't driven by wanting to make you happy. Shorter attention spans. Cats learn in very short bursts. Dogs can stay engaged for long training sessions. Believe me, they do. Cats get bored or wander off quickly. Cats value personal space and autonomy. They engage only when they choose to, making consistent training a little bit more difficult. And cats, nor dogs should, but cats don't respond to punishment. Very often when cats are punished, they just totally shut down and they get stressed out. If you have a question about your dog, a question about your cat, want me to cover a specific topic? Shoot me an email. Just go to the website, thepetshow.com. Don't forget that, thepetshow.com. Ask Warren. You'll enjoy the website as well. Ask Warren. Shoot me whatever question or comment you have, or leave a message at 877-725-8255, 877-725-8255. And don't forget, this show will be up on YouTube tomorrow, youtube.com/Warren Eckstein. Until next week, give all of your pets a big hug and a kiss for you, one right between the ears for me. I'm Warren Eckstein, and thank you as always, once again,